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1: And you're listening locally on KUAC FM Fairbanks. It's 18 minutes past the hour of 5. Coming up tonight at 6, it's Alaska News Nightly. The State House passes a substantial property tax break for the Alaska LNG project. Plus, advocates worry about a Supreme Court decision on mail-in ballots that could impact rural Alaska. These stories and more coming up at 6 on Alaska News Nightly here on KUAC. 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The first band starts at 6, and the second band is at 7:30. The next Music in the Garden is this Thursday, June 25th, with South Cushman Social Club at 6 and the Glam Faction at 7:30. A free shuttle bus to the Botanical Gardens runs from the Nanana parking lot, located across from the Patty Center, beginning at 5:30 until the end of the concerts. More information is at uaf.edu/summer/events. Alaska DNR reminds Alaskans and visitors what is allowed burning in the summer. You do not need a burn permit for campfires that are continuously attended, have a total fuel area of less than 3 feet in diameter and 2 feet in height, that consists only of paper and untreated wood, and that are used for cooking, warming, or emergency signaling. Fires used to clean up yard debris or that contain cardboard or treated wood products are debris piles and require a valid small-scale burn permit, which are suspended at the moment in the area.
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4: And I'm Juana Summers. Disability rights advocates and legal experts are raising the alarm this week. That is after the Justice Department released a memo that could make it easier for states to institutionalize disabled Americans in spite of decades of civil rights protections. NPR's Corey Turner is here to tell us more. Hi there.
5: Hey, Juana.
4: So, Corey, before we get into this new memo, can you just start by explaining these civil rights protections that are at issue here?

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1: 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UAF's Tall Timbers Lecture Series features journalist Tom Hiewit as he interviews those who are deeply rooted in the Golden Heart community Monday evenings throughout the summer in BP's Design Theater. The next interview is with Peggy Carlson tonight at 7 p.m. So if you're interested in that, you have an opportunity here. More information is available at uaf.edu/summer/events. 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More information on that is at 907-452-1735. 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
2: 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I'm Juana Summers.
0: And I'm Scott Detrow. There are a few new rules premiering this World Cup, and one of them has been causing a lot of controversy. This is the hydration breaks. Soccer games are typically 90 or so minutes with a halftime, but now, for the first time ever, soccer's ruling body, FIFA, has been implementing two hydration breaks regardless of the temperature. FIFA says it's to protect players from the heat, but a lot of fans say it is a money-making scheme. NPR's Jasmine Garz reports.
3: Okay, let me paint you a picture. You're watching a World Cup match. Things are heating up. Your team is looking unstoppable. You can just smell the goal. You're yelling very bad things at the TV screen. And then suddenly, the ref calls for a stop. It's time to hydrate. FIFA's new mandatory 3-minute hydration breaks happen around the 22nd minute mark and the 67th minute of the game. And FIFA says it's to counter the summer heat. Dr. Gregory Warriors, the head orthopedist for Northeastern University, says cramping due to dehydration is very common in these games, but there are other bigger concerns.
4: What you really want is to make sure no players are having heat stroke and heat exhaustion and different things that can be really deadly.
3: Warriors says players already take advantage of someone's injury or a foul to run to the sidelines and grab a gulp. So why not make it official and standardize it across all games, regardless of temperature? And after a recent noon match in Seattle, USA coach Mauricio Pochettino agreed.
5: It was tough to play for the player. I think it's necessary today. It's an open stadium, 12 o'clock in summer. It was good to have the water break to help.
3: But in Toronto, during the recent Ghana-Panama match, it was in the 60s and raining. And that led to many fans calling foul, especially because those breaks have become really lucrative spots for TV broadcasters. Riyath Al-Samari, chief sports writer for the Daily Mail, calls it, quote, a disgrace.
6: Certainly the cynic in me would look at that and say that this is purely a commercial device from an organization which has monetized almost every other aspect of football and at the cost of the actual game itself.
3: Unless you're paying for Telemundo's stream, which runs commentary during hydration breaks, you're watching ads. And according to the Wall Street Journal, a platform like Fox could make over $250 million in ad revenue from all the World Cup hydration breaks. It's not just that fans suspect this is a shameless money grab. In Queens, New York, in a neighborhood known as Little Columbia, the bars are pretty packed. Fans are watching the game against Uzbekistan. Columbia's team has been pressuring for another goal. It's coming. And then there's a hydration break, during which I catch up with superfan Carlos Meneses.
7: Eso es parar la emoción del juego. Eso es ilógico.
3: This is illogical, he says. Our players are trained to play at high altitudes and in the heat. This halts the excitement of the game. And this is the deeper fear soccer fans against hydration breaks have. That it's changing the very identity, the rhythm of the game. Any soccer fan will tell you, it's 90 minutes of agony and ecstasy in which you gotta think fast. And cynics say hydration breaks make the whole thing look suspiciously like it has four quarters, like the NFL, the NBA. Look, it is what it is, Meneses says, heading back to the game. Whether you're for or against it, at least in this cup, hydration breaks are here to stay. Jasmine Garst, NPR News, New York.

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3: This is Community Radio for Alaska, KIYU Galena, KSYU St. Mary's, KNNANI Nana, KRLL Circle, KTYU Tanana, KRBY Ruby, KKET Alakakit, KHUU Hughes, KHUS Hooslia, KOYU Kaikuk, KNUL Nalato, and KALG Caltag.

0: Hi, I'm Mike Spindler, your host for Raven's Story. In this chapter, Catherine Atla answered my questions about goose hunting around Huslia in summer and fall.
1: Yes, that was another best time for us is when the geese can't fly, or the ducks. And I remember back in the 30s, we used to stay in spring camp, and maybe twice they would go out in the lakes packing canoe. I used to pack canoe with Grandpa, and they get some ducks. And then they would make one trip either to Dalby in a gas boat or Huslia River, one trip a year. And they would get some geese, and they just about know how much each family would use, and then they quit taking them, and mostly by hand. We used to have a lot of fun grabbing them because they can't fly. And sometimes they shoot, but not so much. And then they pass it to whoever is near. And I remember they try to keep some, so they make two meals out of it. But the second one is always just about spoiling, even hanging it over the fire in smokehouse, because it's eating green and it can spoil overnight. But yet they finish everything. And those days I remember my sister Flora and I would try to help pluck the ducks and geese, and we would eat intestine. We clean it and cook it. And so everything was just about used except the wings and the foot, because there's no freezer, and we're so hungry for meat. And so that's another time.
0: And that was usually in July when it's really hot.
1: Yeah,
0: and everything.
1: It's hot, so and
0: the meat won't keep very long at all.
1: Well, I noticed we used to, there's times this one old lady, she used to set snares for rabbit. And it's not as good as winter, because it you have to eat it right away because it's eating greens.
0: But you mentioned the geese. You actually smoked them sometimes when you wanted to store some goose meat?
1: Well, we never had dry geese. We didn't ever take that much in summer. Uh-huh. Springtime, we used to dry it. And the meat is good. It's not eating greens so much as summertime.
0: So when the geese start eating the greens, their meat isn't as good as in the springtime
1: when
0: they first arrive.
1: And seem like it's the same thing with rabbit, bear, anything that eats fresh greens. And I don't remember moose, because we didn't have that much. If it was there, they would have got one if they know that, you know, it'll keep.
0: Before we leave geese and talk about another animal, just do you remember in the fall time, geese leave pretty early a lot of times, but do you remember in the fall of ever having to rely on geese, or how important they were then?
1: Yeah. I remember they used to try to get some, but it's not as easy as right now. You know, they're just all over, and seem like they're more wild.
0: Mm-hmm.
1: And very few times they would get some.
0: So the most important time for geese was the springtime, and then the next most important time was midsummer when they're molting their feathers.
1: Mm-hmm.
0: And the least important time was the fall.
1: We missed that geese in the summer, but we don't take them no more because we have meat in the freezer.
0: Right. Freezers changed everything, didn't
1: really,
0: they?
1: Really, really. But we know the different taste of spring geese. You know, it's just solid meat. And then we know the taste of young geese. And on young geese, I remember back in the 30s, when in early 40s, when they used to go out, and well, before the freezer, there's no meat, so they had to get some. And mostly what we get out of young geese is just the legs and the gizzard. That's two biggest part. And that I guess that's why, too, that as soon as there's freezer, nobody take them no more. It just seemed like it's just wasting, you know, wasting meat or something.
0: But even in the old days, they only made like one trip or so in July to get the mm-hmm. flightless geese.
1: Mm-hmm.
0: Now, in the springtime, before snowmobiles, did they just walk around or use canoes? Or how did they get around to hunt geese in the springtime?
1: With dogs.
0: With dogs still.
1: With dogs
0: there was enough snow and ice left
1: yes.
0: that they could.
1: Uh-huh. Yeah, like right now. Mm-hmm. It would have been easier if people try to use dogs, because dogs can walk in the water and your sleigh.
0: You don't get stuck as much.
1: You don't have to worry about getting stuck. And it was easier. Of course, it took longer, but it was easier to get around.
0: So do you think nowadays, with less people going to spring camp and people using snowmobiles now more than dog teams, they use geese actually less now than they used to?
1: Yes.
0: Geese is still important for you as a tradition, but you use them less than
1: mm-hmm.
0: you used to.
1: Mm-hmm.
0: Did you ever take many of the Canada goose with the black feet?
1: Well, they're not up in the flat.
0: Mm-hmm.
1: They're more in the Fritz Slough.
0: In the slough?
1: Mm-hmm. That's where they used to get them. And they're... I notice all the time that they're not as fat as the orange.
0: Raven's Story is brought to you through a partnership of KIYU, Catherine and Stephen Atla, and the U.S. Fish and Wildlife Service.

0: Tom Morrissey here, and you just heard part of a song I wrote and performed called Warm Regards from Somewhere in Alaska, and its music video is playing on YouTube. If you liked what you heard, please view it, and view it every day from here on. Thank you.
1: Hi, I'm Larry Kay, host of Indigenous in Music. I'm inviting you to join me every week and enjoy 2 hours of new and original music. I'll be spinning you the tunes from our Indigenous musicians, along with great interviews. I'll be mixing it up for you every Saturday at 7 o'clock to 9 o'clock p.m. It's all happening right here. We are Community Radio for Alaska, KIYU.
2: Sounds wild. Hi, I'm Riley Woodford for the Alaska Department of Fish and Game. On a spring night, the call of a northern saw-whet owl echoes through the forests of south-central Alaska. Saw-whets are tiny forest owls. They're quiet most of the year, as they are prey for larger forest owls, like barred owls or great horned owls. But spring is the mating season, and tonight, attracting a mate is more important than avoiding a predator. Last year, I heard an owl call incessantly, every night for a week, from a specific location in the forest. A friend told me we should follow the sound and track that saw-whet owl down. We set off into the night with flashlights, and after 15 minutes or so, we found the owl sitting calmly on a low branch, calling. He was not even bothered by our presence. Saw-whets are one of about 10 owl species found in Alaska. While owls may not readily be seen, they can be heard, especially in the spring, and most can be identified by their distinct calls. Many owl species are territorial, especially in the spring, and will respond if you imitate

0: Hi, I'm Clint Brown, your host for Raven Story. Not only are sled dogs good for racing, but they are also good for working. Long ago, before snowmobiles, sled dogs were the best way to travel in winter. For this reason, many people use sled dogs to run their trap line. In this chapter of Raven Story, Henry Bettis talks about both racing and trapping with dogs.
1: Well, it must have been about 2014 when I started having my own four dogs. I had four dogs for quite a while. I remember we came back from a beaver trapping, like 48. In 1948, we came back from beaver trapping and they wanted to have a little carnival there. So I wanted to get in. And I asked old man for two dogs. He had four too. So he loaned me two dogs. So I got in the race. I didn't do too good. I must have came in about fourth, I guess. But I was happy with it. That was my first year of racing. 48. And after that, I keep racing pretty much every year till in the 70s. I had pretty fair dogs. Go to Alcacata, who's there, where there's New Year races, spring carnival. When you had fair dogs. I bought a dog from a George, but he bought from Garrett Wright, I believe it is, because it was a hound. That's the good dogs we had. Probably go about 10 miles an hour with them, and oh, that's fast for me then. When I got in the race with six dogs, and just coming home looping, that's fast, because you know, they're so used to walking, you know, just walking speed, trotting. That's one thing about dogs, you know, you can't break down with them. Once on the way you break down, if you lose them out in the trail. Yeah, that happened to me a couple of times. I have to walk. But one time I lucked out, I had a good leader. It was nighttime coming home from a mountain lion. And about 5 or 6 more miles. And must have been 10 or 9 in the evening, and they were hungry, they wanted to go home. I happened to call a marten, I was going to take that marten out of the trap. And they took off. I didn't give the leader command, but I hollered, called his name. He was in the bush, and first opened he got to, he turned around, turned the dogs around. I had a marten on my hand, I was running across the creek, and started climbing back here with my dogs. I thought that was a pile of wolves coming, running over the bank, and there was my dogs running back to me. I had that leader a long time. Once I found out he wouldn't run away from me, mink trapping, I don't tie sled. I stop and he wait. Nowadays I've never owned a G&H leader for the last 10 years maybe, until I got this little dog out there. Oh, that's my favorite leader. That's my leader, so I kept that dog after I gave all the dogs away. Yeah, I want that dog to retire with me.

Raven Story is produced at KIYU Galena in partnership with Henry Bietis and the United States Fish and Wildlife Service. Interviews were conducted by Mike Spindler and Orville Huntington, and I'm your host, Clint Brown.

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2: It's weather time here on the Lower Keokuk and Middle Yukon Valley. It looks like tonight bringing a 20% chance of showers, maybe thunder showers, but not very likely, with a overnight low right around 55 degrees. For tomorrow, another sunny, beautiful blue sky and 79 degrees. And we're looking at much the same on Wednesday here in Galena. Checking out Tanana now. It looks like you have an overnight low of about 51 degrees coming to you. Partly cloudy conditions. 20% chance of some rain. It looks like tomorrow bringing another sunny one. It's going to be a high of 82 degrees for Tuesday in Tanana. And cooling to 72 on Wednesday, according to this here. It looks like St. Mary's catching a 40% chance of rain in the evening and overnight. It'll be a partly cloudy one after that's all finished with a low of 50. If it comes, partly sunny tomorrow with a high of 71. Looking at sunny and 71 again Wednesday out there on the Yukon Delta.
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4: Grammy-nominated bluesman Guy Davis will be with us to deliver an installment of the Blues Hall of Fame, an exploration of the lives of the pioneers and innovators enshrined in the Blues Hall of Fame here in Memphis, Tennessee. 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
3: That's all coming up right now on Bill Street Caravan.
4: Hey, Pat.
3: Hey, JB.
4: This week, I'm super excited for what we've got. We've got the elegant soul songstress Dee Monet on the show.
3: The term best kept secret can be overused, particularly for local music scenes with as much going on as there is in Memphis, but that distinction might be appropriate for Dee Monet.
4: In her own way, Dee Monet has created, perhaps unintentionally, a bit of an elusive thread to her career. She hasn't necessarily made it easy for audiences to find her.
3: Yeah, I mean, we're talking about an artist who is outwardly averse to streaming platforms. And since returning to Memphis after several years in Des Moines, Iowa, just about as far away from Memphis culturally as one could get, she's been holding down a residency performing on the outskirts of town.
4: And if it sounds like we're piling on a bit here, we're not. Trust me, I can rag on her a bit because she's my cousin.
3: She's your cousin? Really? How could she be a secret then? Have you been hiding her all this time?
4: Absolutely not. But I will say that since returning home to Memphis in the past few years, she's been quietly retooling her repertoire, making sure that she finds the perfect opportunity to switch from mostly playing covers to playing music that's the closest to her heart.
3: Dee Monet, while obviously influenced by soul, R&B, and pop, has stated that she doesn't think her music fits neatly into any of those categories, opting instead to create a moniker for her own genre.
4: As a holistic health and wellness enthusiast, she chose the name Alkaline Music to describe her style of music.
3: So what is alkaline music? What does that sound like?
4: Well, it doesn't sound like fruits or vegetables or batteries or any of those things, if that's what you're thinking of. Instead, it's music that, like soul, begins from within you. And if that sounds a bit too lofty, let's just say that it's real talk. No matter if that real talk is profane, spiritual, or some combination of the two.
3: Well put, but I think we might just have to listen to it to find out.
4: Here's your chance.
3: Let's go for it.
4: Here's Dee Monet live on Bill Street Caravan.

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0: Here you go. Very simple song. It's called Why Did You Lie?

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1: We'll be back with more music from D-Monet in just a bit.
0: Up next, Grammy-nominated bluesman Guy Davis takes us through the life histories of the pioneers and innovators enshrined in the Blues Hall of Fame. 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
2: I was mostly a church man, brought up in the church, and didn't believe in anything else but church. And it always made me mad to see a man with a guitar. Just wasn't brought up to it. I'd make a living by working in the cotton fields. I could plow, chop, and pick cotton. It got pretty critical. People kind of suffered a little during those years. Some places got along better than others, but stayed up against it mostly. Bad housing and all that kind of stuff. Just old common food. Those that grew crops, if they paid their debts for the food they ate, why, if they cleared $40 or $50 for a year, they were satisfied. I started playing guitar in 1928. I met a guy named Willie Wilson and another called Reuben Lacey. I came along to a little place they called Matson, a little below Clarksdale. It was on a Saturday, and these guys were sitting out in front of a place, and they were playing. I stopped because the people were all crowded around. This boy, Willie Wilson, had an old lady's snuff bottle on his finger, and he was zinging it. I said, Jesus, I like that. So I eases up close to look, and I see what he has on his finger. I said, I believe I want to play one of them things. So I bought an old piece of a guitar. I showed it to Willie Wilson. He said, you'll never learn this way. You need another string. He fixed it up, showed me a couple of chords. I got me an old bottle, cut my finger a couple of times trying to fix the thing like his. But finally, I started zinging too. I'd set up and concentrate on songs and then concentrate on rhyming words.
3: Put me in bed, will not let me do. In bed, I feel you're dead.
2: I wasn't contented anywhere anymore. I was just ramblified, you know.

0: after I started playing music. 1930, I met Willie Brown and Charlie Patton. Charlie Patton, he was living at a place they call Lula, Mississippi. I went up to Lula to see my aunt. I heard that's where Charlie Patton lived. I'd heard of him, heard a lot of his records, so I made myself acquainted with him. Charlie's manager came down on a little tour hunting talent. He told Charlie they wanted him to come up to Grafton, Wisconsin. That's where the Paramount Records Laboratory was. Well, Charlie had been recording for them, and he told them about me, and they said, bring him along with you and bring Willie Brown. There was a girl named Louise Johnson who came along with us, Charlie's girlfriend. After we left Memphis, Tennessee, on our way to Grafton, we stopped at a little place and bought some liquor. Her and him, we all drinking. Her and Charlie got in an argument. So she gets out of the front seat and come in the back where I was. That's when it went to happening. I get a snort, she getting one, kept riding along. Charlie, he's mad. He's sitting in the front. I commence to leaning over, talking trash to her. I say, I really kind of like you, gal. And we take another big swallow. So they have a little hotel there in Grafton where the musicians stay. The man come over while we getting our grips out and give everybody their keys. I said, where did he go? Because he didn't give me no key. Louis said, I got mine and your key. I said, uh-oh. That's it then. Me and her stayed together in our little room. Charlie didn't seem like he got mad. We went up there and made our recordings separately, except for Louise playing piano. We'd cheer her up by yelling to her and saying funny things. We'd hit a lick or two with the guitars just to give her more spirit. I recorded Clarksdale Moan, Mississippi County Farm, My Black Mama, and Preaching Blues.
1: Oh, preaching blues, huh? Yeah, everybody
0: I got paid $40 for making those records. $40. It'd take me near about a whole year to make $40 in the cotton patch. Charlie, Willie, we didn't want to be stationary, to be obligated to anybody. We figured we could make it better without plowing so much. After that, we went on back to Charlie's. He had moved to a place they called Holly Ridge, Mississippi. We went all through the country playing, the three of us together. We'd get out, throw our guitars on our shoulders, and walk 4 or 5 miles. Yeah, the balls were rough in those days. You'd sure have to run before it was over. They'd start off good, you know. Everybody happy, dancing, and some guy would be outside selling his corn whiskey, and they'd be going backwards and forwards, getting them a bottle, and they'd start getting louder and louder. They'd holler back at you if the music was going up the alley. Yes! Say it again! Guys get off center, though, start to fighting and shooting off them old owl-headed pistols. Some folks call them lemon squeezers. I knew a lot of people to get killed. One guy got shot sitting right beside me. Call him Horse. Zeb Turner come in with one of them old owl head pistols. Zeb squeezed that thing with both hands and the bullet jumped through Horse so quick he didn't realize anything happened. I said, Horse, ain't you shot? He said, me? Nah. And he got up and went on into the kitchen. The lady selling stuff there said, listen, if I give you your hat, will you get out of here before Zeb comes back and kills you, sure? He said, all right. He had a black Stetson hat. He put it on, and she said, go out the back way. He went on out, stepped over the little fence. He fell stiff dead and didn't realize he was shot. I finally quit the business. Stopped fooling with those country balls. Of course, you couldn't make a living off that kind of money. So I went to driving a tractor for mine. Willie wouldn't make little crops. Charlie wouldn't do either one. He'd try to be slick. He'd take up with the white folks' cook. He'd fool them up and play to them like he was so in love with them, and she'd be toting them pans from the white folks' kitchen. It was just a little while after that Charlie Patton died. We got a telegram from Bertha. That was the girl said to be his wife. He was taken with the mumps, and they went down on him.

0: It was long, about 1943, I moved to Rochester. I started working for the New York Central. I sent for Willie to come stay with me, but he never did long. Always wanted to go back to Mississippi. I went down on vacation, first time in 10 years. People down there had a party, drinks, barbecue. Halfway, thought I'd see Charlie stepping through the cotton patch. A couple of weeks after I got back to Rochester, I got a telegram from his girl that Willie was dead. I said, well, sir, all my boys are gone. I just decided I wouldn't fool with playing anymore. I don't even know what I did with the guitar.
1: I got a letter this morning, how do you drag it red? Say, hurry, hurry.
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1: Bill Street Caravan is also supported by awards from Memphis Travel, Tennessee Arts Commission, Arts Memphis, and Tennessee Tourism. 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The soundtrack of America was made in Tennessee. We're back, and if you've just turned us on, we've been getting a crash course in alkaline music from local songstress Dee Monet.
0: Yeah, and if you haven't noticed, Dee Monet isn't afraid to go dive in headfirst into some topics others might only allude to when describing life experiences, especially the heartaches of relationships.
1: I'd say it's a pretty refreshing take, but it might be a bit shocking for those who aren't ready to, shall we say, go there.
0: Speaking of going places, you mentioned Dee Monet has a pretty staunch disdain for streaming her original music. So the question has to be asked, how does she reach her fans?
1: At this point, this might sound a bit old school, but she's been pretty adamant about getting her fans download links through newsletters, pledge drives, email blasts, and other sorts of engagement that probably feel a bit antiquated in today's digital-first music industry. It's been tough on her, to be honest, but in a lot of ways, she's created a loyal fan base that feels much more connected to her sound and her story.
0: That's one thing that was obvious from her sold-out show. You came on before to introduce her and mentioned that we'd be recording the show for our international radio audience. That somehow didn't stop people from a rather lively, raucous audience participation.
1: I think that people were having a genuinely good time, and most of all, they related to Dee Monet's retelling of her pain, loss, and her triumphs more. That's what she likes from her crowds, it seems, so maybe I was the one who was out of line.
0: Sounds like music helps heal her and heal them, so that's what alkaline music is all about. I get it.
1: Seems like you've got it figured out, and even though I'm her cousin, I think that I might even be a bit more confused than when I started. But maybe that just means I gotta live a bit more life to understand.
0: Well, as our founder, Sid Selvage, used to always say, keep living, keep living. Let's go back and hear more music from Dee Monet live on Bill Street Caravan.
2: You know, if y'all feel like dancing, it's okay, you know. 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That was a serious song, but we're here for Dee Monet in the green room, okay? So y'all can rock. 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

0: That's who, baby, y'all.
1: We've got D. Monet here on the Beale Street Caravan. D. Monet, how are you feeling?
2: I'm feeling pretty good. 2020 has started off really, really well. So, yeah, I'm really, really good. Thank you for having me here today.
1: This recent concert, it felt to me like this was just a one-of-a-kind kind of crowd for what I think is a one-of-a-kind kind of artist. How did it feel for you up there?
2: Honestly, it was really mind-blowing. I really did not expect, first of all, a sold-out show. I really didn't expect the enthusiasm of everybody wanting to come and hear my original music. I just made up in my mind that I would just focus on being honest and just sharing my truth. And the response from that, it was just so surprising to me. It was received very well. So I'm just so grateful for the show. It was great.
1: Was it tough being vulnerable and pulling back that veil?
2: It always is. But sometimes in some senses, being vulnerable, you can find your strength in that.
1: How long have you been working on those songs?
2: Some of these songs, I started back in the early 2000s. And Chrysalis, the EP that I have, there are a few songs on there that were just recently, that I recently started writing on. So all of this stuff has just been kind of coming into fruition for several years. And
1: talk to me about Dry, your single. Can you talk to me about the inspiration for that song and maybe how it's ministered to you as you've continued to push through?
2: When I did have my surgery, that was the time when I had my surgery in 2012, I was writing Dry. And it was at a time where living my life and going about and doing things for people, being more of a, I guess, a people pleaser, not wanting to hurt anyone's feelings, you know, the nice girl, not wanting to say no to things that people would ask me to do. And after a while, it just kind of took a toll on me. The main part of the song, Dry, which is when they suck you till you dry, that means that no matter how kind you are, no matter how giving that you can be, there are some people who don't appreciate the kindness. They take your kindness for weakness. And what they'll do is they'll suck that energy out of you. They'll take advantage of every part of what you have to give and nothing to give back until you're pretty much dry.
1: You took a little time away from Memphis. What was that like? Because I'm pretty sure, you know, it was a bit of a shift in cultural expectations, especially performing.
2: It was interesting. I did move to Des Moines, Iowa. The main reason was I had received a promotion and a raise at the job that I was currently at. But I also felt like I needed a change. I felt like I needed to heal from some things. I needed to grow. I needed to mature. And it kind of goes back to the song that I wrote about trauma. Some of that, it relates to part of why I moved as well. The music scene, I kind of looked it up a little bit before I left just to see, you know, what the music scene was about. There was a lot of rock, heavy country music and things. And I just wanted to figure out, well, how could I create a market for R&B and soul? And I ended up playing for two funk soul bands there. And I ended up being the front woman for the band and also playing the keyboard as well, which that's how my skills began to grow a little bit more in that area. And it was just really, really cool. It was really cool.
1: How's the reception been to the EP that you put out, Chrysalis?
2: Reception has been very, very good. Things in my life have changed. I have changed, so my music has evolved as well. And so Chrysalis, it has real stories in there. There's a little bit more realness. There's some cursing in there. But it's to make a point, you know. It's not just to be vulgar or anything like that. It's really just to make points in the song. I wasn't sure how people were going to take that.
1: Well, a lot of people, I'm sure, who have been listening to our broadcast might want to know about alkaline music and what that means.
2: Alkaline music is music that heals. And that's really the focus that I have with my music. The melodies, the composition, the chords, and with the things that I've gone through and the life experiences that I wanted to share, there's healing involved with that as well. So there's always a healing element to my music. And that is my goal, but then also the feedback from other people. When I sing or when after a show, they come and we talk, they say, well, oh, your music is so soothing. I mean, your music did something to me. I felt like it healed something. Another friend of mine, real tough guy, you know, really tough. And it was me, him, and a few of his other friends. Manly men, very tough men. But when they heard my music, they just kind of melted. And I just feel like my music has a healing element to it. Also, I reach to the source. I know that all of this is not coming from me. I know that a lot of this is coming from God. And I'm inspired by the things that are brought to me. It's almost like some things are hand-delivered, like, hey, here's some chords. Play these chords. Put this bass line here. Put this here. Put these words in this way here.
1: When you think of Memphis music, are there any artists here locally from our musical past or maybe even now that you draw inspiration from, you get your energy from?
2: Oh, yeah, definitely. I know there are a lot more newer musicians that are on the scene, but the people that inspired me and inspire me now are some of the people that I got my start with. One of those is Carmen Hicks. She's an excellent vocalist. Will Graves, he has his own original songs as well. Oh, it's so many people. Bird Williams, Devin Crutcher, Gerald Richardson, Karen Brown. I mean, there's so many that are coming to mind. I just can't think of them all, but it's so many, and that's another thing. There are so many Memphis musicians that are coming out with their own original music, their own style. They're creating their own platforms.
1: Well, fantastic. Well, thank you for sharing your style on our platform, and we hope to hear from you soon.
2: Well, thank you so much, and thanks again for having me here.
1: Absolutely. Thanks.
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said prayers, not shout out. Prayers to those that have lost a mom, a father, anyone, you know, it's all right. But if y'all would, can y'all just snap with me, please? Come on. We all gonna be on one accord today.

0: That was Dee Monet live on Beale Street Caravan. 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

0: 98.1 Galena, Alaska. It's weather time here on the Lower Keokuk and Middle Yukon Valley. It looks like tonight bringing a 20% chance of showers, maybe thunder showers, but not very likely, with a overnight low right around 55 degrees. For tomorrow, another sunny, beautiful blue sky and 79 degrees. And we're looking at much the same on Wednesday here in Galena. Checking out Tanana now. It looks like you have an overnight low of about 51 degrees coming to you. Partly cloudy conditions. 20% chance of some rain. It looks like tomorrow bringing another sunny one. It's going to be a high of 82 degrees for Tuesday in Tanana, and cooling to 72 on Wednesday, according to this here. It looks like St. Mary's catching a 40% chance of rain in the evening and overnight. It'll be a partly cloudy one after that's all finished, with a low of 50, if it comes. Partly sunny tomorrow with a high of 71. Looking at sunny and 71 again Wednesday out there on the Yukon Delta. 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
1: New York, move over LA. According to Grammy-winning producer Will Yip,
2: Philly is the center of indie rock music.
1: That's why he built his brand new recording studio there. And coming up in the latest installment of our Sense of Place Philadelphia series, you'll take a tour of Will Yip's studio, something he's been working towards his entire life, ever since he became obsessed with music and production as a kid.
2: At 5 years old, at 6 years old, I heard Dr. Dre. I'm like, that like rocked me.
1: You'll hear how Will Yip worked his way from recording Friends in his parents' basement to winning multiple Grammys, and about why he believes Philly is the place to be. It's Will Yip today. I'm Raina Duras, and this is World Cafe. A couple Philadelphia artists here for you first. Imagine how fun it would be to be a teenage girl just wailing on your guitar and playing this song, blowing people's minds in the 70s. I think you'd feel unstoppable. On vocals and guitar, you have Philadelphia-born Joan Jett from their debut album from 1976. It's The Runaways, Cherry Bomb.

0: Recorded for World Cafe in 2024, Loud Bark from Mannequin Pussy. Thanks again to Mannequin Pussy, and thanks to Will Yip. You heard them both for our Sense of Place Philadelphia series, made possible by the Wincote Foundation. Thanks so much to Miguel Perez for his work on that Will Yip session earlier. You can check out all of our Sense of Place Philly stuff at worldcafe.org. 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We produce it at WXPN at the University of Pennsylvania in Philadelphia. My name is Raina Duras. Thank you for listening to World Cafe from NPR.
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2: 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It's weather time here on the Lower Keokuk and Middle Yukon Valley. It looks like tonight bringing a 20% chance of showers, maybe thunder showers, but not very likely, with a overnight low right around 55 degrees. For tomorrow, another sunny, beautiful blue sky and 79 degrees. And we're looking at much the same on Wednesday here in Galena. Checking out Tanana now, it looks like you have an overnight low of about 51 degrees coming to you. Partly cloudy conditions, 20% chance of some rain. It looks like tomorrow bringing another sunny one. It's going to be a high of 82 degrees for Tuesday in Tanana, and cooling to 72 on Wednesday, according to this here. It looks like St. Mary's catching a 40% chance of rain in the evening and overnight. It'll be a partly cloudy one after that's all finished with a low of 50. If it comes, partly sunny tomorrow with a high of 71. Looking at sunny and 71 again Wednesday out there on the Yukon Delta. 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
0: Have announced their first new album in 4 years. I will tell you the details, and you will hear this new song from it coming up. Plus, lots more new music this hour. You'll hear songs from Kurt Vile,

Punching the Flowers, my favorite song from the new Death Cab for Cutie album, I think. And if you haven't checked out my interview with Death Cab and their performance for the show, you gotta go check it out. They do play that song. 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

0: I like to imagine she's singing about the Ninja Turtle in that song. It's Emmylou Harris, Michelangelo. Cowabunga, dude, it's the end of this edition of World Cafe. Thanks so much for letting me hang out with you and play you some music today. Thanks to our affiliates all across the country who bring this show to you. And thank you to our whole team here at World Cafe. We produce this show at WXPN at the University of Pennsylvania in Philadelphia. I'm Raina Duras. 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
2: KIYU-FM 88.1, Galena, Alaska. It's weather time here on the Lower Keokuk and Middle Yukon Valley. It looks like tonight bringing a 20% chance of showers, maybe thunder showers, but not very likely, with a overnight low right around 55 degrees. For tomorrow, another sunny, beautiful blue sky and 79 degrees. And we're looking at much the same on Wednesday here in Galena. Checking out Tanana now. It looks like you have an overnight low of about 51 degrees coming to you. Partly cloudy conditions, 20% chance of some rain. It looks like tomorrow bringing another sunny one. It's going to be a high of 82 degrees for Tuesday in Tanana, and cooling to 72 on Wednesday, according to this here. It looks like St. Mary's catching a 40% chance of rain in the evening and overnight. It'll be a partly cloudy one after that's all finished, with a low of 50, if it comes. Partly sunny tomorrow with a high of 71. Looking at sunny and 71 again Wednesday out there on the Yukon Delta.
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That's a new one by Lexotica, a band in Los Angeles, with Summer Samba to open another round of the Retro Cocktail Hour. It's true, we're back with more of the music that's shaken, not stirred. I'm Daryl Brogdon. Welcome to the Underground Martini Bunker, that subterranean silo filled with the sounds of space-age pop and incredibly strange music. Thanks for coming to the party, which in this hour includes Frank Sinatra, music by Holly Amber Church, from The Dawn of Tiki and the White Tiki Seven, with the national anthem of Exotica. Not only that, but there's music by Shorty Rogers for The Original Swinger. There's music for Headhunters by Ima Sumac and Ferrante and Teicher's Pianos in Paradise. It's straight from the fridge, Dad, on the Retro Cocktail Hour.

Leroy Holmes and his orchestra with a medley that features Ricardo Bossa Nova and One Note Samba, one of the standards of Bossa Nova, composed by Antonio Carlos Jobim. One Note Samba has been covered a lot over the years. I looked up the list. It's everyone from Sinatra to Ellington to Streisand. So, welcome again to the Retro Cocktail Hour. I'm Daryl Brogdon, and we'll hear from Holly Amber Church and the Hilo High Flyers with a tune from the Dawn of Tiki soundtrack album. Next, it's a tune composed by the great Brazilian composer Ary Barroso. Its original title was Aquarela do Brasil, which means watercolor of Brazil. It was first recorded in 1939. 3 years later, it appeared in a Disney short called Saludos Amigos, which was produced to improve relations with South America during World War II. Somewhere along the line, the song got a new name, Brazil. And let's hear it done here by Frank Sinatra.

That's by Holly Amber Church and the Hilo High Flyers. It's called Then There Were Gibbons, and it's from the movie The Dawn of Tiki, a documentary which is the mostly true story of Don Beach, creator of Don the Beachcomber. Darryl Brogdon here with another retro cocktail hour coming your way. In the half hour ahead, we'll hear from Heinz Kiesling, who apparently masqueraded as Don Tiare on a series of Hawaiian albums in the 1960s. Up ahead is music from his Tahiti Symphony. The Retro Cocktail Hour is here each and every week on stations all over the nation, including KTEP, El Paso, Texas, KAAD in Sonora, California, and WSKG Classical in Binghamton, New York. 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

The Waitiki Seven, and the anthem of Exotica music, Les Baxter's Quiet Village. It's from one of their new albums, Exotica Reborn. 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You've got the Retro Cocktail Hour, and welcome to the party. I'm Daryl Brogdon, and coming up, Shorty Rogers and music he did for what is probably the worst Tarzan movie ever made. Also, Ima Sumac from Legend of the Heave a Roll. That's all ahead, so why not keep it right here? Here's something now from the album Tahiti Symphony, which is less an actual symphony and more a collection of tropical tunes by composer Heinz Kiesling. He was primarily known for his TV and movie scores. Many of his tunes are featured now on It's Always Sunny in Philadelphia. In fact, the theme music for the show is Heinz Kiesling's Temptation Sensation. Heinz Kiesling was also Don Tiare, a completely made-up name, by the way, on several albums of Hawaiian music in the 60s. From Tahiti Symphony, this is Tiare on the Retro Cocktail Hour.

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That's Eddie Keno and his orchestra, Caravan, here for you in the Retro Cocktail Hour. Eddie appears on a lot of records, in the 1950s and 60s, especially for Sinatra's Reprise label in the early 60s. This band we just heard featured some awesome percussionists, including Jack Costanzo and Carlos Vidal. Before that, The Elephant Whale, music by Shorty Rogers, for Tarzan the Ape Man. The movie's from 1959 and is generally thought to be one of the worst Tarzan films ever made. That's an opinion also held by Denny Miller, who played Tarzan in this film. Also, Jungle Love Call, done by Ronnie Savoy. He was a singer and songwriter from Detroit who made a lot of singles between 1958 and the mid-60s. At some point, he got into production and founded his own record label, Goldust, but only managed to release a couple of singles before the label folded. Retro Cocktail Hour, Daryl Brogdon. Thank you for being here. In a bit, Aldemaro Romero and his orchestra, a composer and a band leader from Venezuela who came to the States in 1951 to work for RCA Victor. Say, let's talk seriously. Have you checked out Retro Cocktail Radio? It's our 24/7 streaming channel, and it plays back-to-back episodes of the Retro Cocktail Hour. 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

You know what? That tune always puts a smile on my face. The Frankie Cap Big Band, Montuna Clipper. It was written for the Les Brown Band in the 1950s by Wes Hensel. Seems that Les wanted a big Latin number for the band, and this was it. You know, there was a fabulous live recording of Montuna Clipper done by Les Brown in a live date at the Hollywood Palladium around 1953, and the audience just about loses its mind. Thanks for joining us here at the Underground Martini Bunker, which in Portuguese is Bunker de Martini Subterraneo. I'm Daryl Brogdon with one of the rarest Exotica records ever made, Paul Conrad's Exotic Paradise, still to come. Here's Al Romero and his orchestra now. He came from Venezuela, where he worked in dance bands till 1951. When he moved to the States to work for RCA Victor. Like they will do, the label changed his name to Al Romero on his early records. Here's Al with Too Marvelous for Words on the Retro Cocktail Hour.

That's Paul Conrad. Deep Night, music from Exotic Paradise, an extremely rare album done for Hawaii's Mahalo Records in 1960. Paul Conrad was part of the Gene Rains group for a time. He also worked with Hawaiian singer Ethel Azama. As of 2019, Paul Conrad was still living and performing in Hawaii. Also, Giant Condor, a tune from Ima Sumac's album Legend of the Jivaro. The Jivaro are an indigenous tribe of headhunters that began at the headwaters of the Amazon. I'm Daryl Brogdon, and this, as I hope you know by now, is the Retro Cocktail Hour, now on over 100 stations coast to coast. You know, I absolutely love to hear from listeners. So if you've got a question or something else you want to say, here's an easy way to do it. My email is host@retrococktail.org. 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

0: 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It's on the album Pianos in Paradise, 1962. It's the sound of space age pop every week, right here in the Retro Cocktail Hour. I'm Daryl Brogdon. Thank you so much for spending this time with us, and I hope you'll make it a regular thing. 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
3: It's weather time here on the Lower Keokuk and Middle Yukon Valley. It looks like tonight bringing a 20% chance of showers, maybe thunder showers, but not very likely, with a overnight low right around 55 degrees. For tomorrow, another sunny, beautiful blue sky and 79 degrees. And we're looking at much the same on Wednesday here in Galena. Checking out Tanana now, it looks like you have an overnight low of about 51 degrees coming to you. Partly cloudy conditions, 20% chance of some rain. It looks like tomorrow bringing another sunny one. It's going to be a high of 82 degrees for Tuesday in Tanana, and cooling to 72 on Wednesday, according to this here. It looks like St. Mary's catching a 40% chance of rain in the evening and overnight. It'll be a partly cloudy one after that's all finished, with a low of 50. If it comes, partly sunny tomorrow with a high of 71. Looking at sunny and 71 again Wednesday out there on the Yukon Delta.
4: Hello and welcome to Classical Guitar Alive. I'm Tony Morris. Classical Guitar Alive is broadcast thanks to the generous support of the Augustine Foundation and the Kadosky Family Fund and Charles and Taco Parker, and by Augustine Strings, makers of classical guitar strings since 1947. And thanks to a gift in loving memory of Adam Bratcher. Thanks for joining me. We'll hear music by Bach, Dvorak, Villa-Lobos, Tárrega, and British composer Stephen Goss. We'll start with music from the Baroque by an unknown composer. This Allegro in C major is performed by Daniel and Pablo Zapico.

Opening this week's edition of Classical Guitar Alive, we've just heard Daniel and Pablo Zapico performing an allegro in C major by an anonymous composer. This is music originally written for the violin but arranged for guitar by Xufei Yang. She performs Bach's Violin Sonata in G minor.

Xufei Yang performing her solo guitar arrangement of Bach's Violin Sonata in G minor. This next piece by Heitor Villa-Lobos was originally titled Fantasia Concertante for guitar and orchestra, and it was written for Andres Segovia. Villa-Lobos later added a cadenza and retitled the piece Concerto for guitar and orchestra, and the piece was given its world premiere in Houston, Texas in 1956. We'll hear Manuel Barueco and the Sao Paulo Symphony Orchestra, conducted by Giancarlo Guerrero.

Manuel Barueco and the Sao Paulo Symphony Orchestra, conducted by Giancarlo Guerrero, in the Guitar Concerto by Heitor Villa-Lobos. This is music by Tárrega, performed by Julian Bream.

Julian Bream performing music by Spanish guitar composer Francisco Tárrega. British composer Stephen Goss has arranged and elaborated a series of Welsh folk songs. We'll hear them performed by the Patterson-Sutton duo.

Stephen Goss's settings of Welsh folk songs performed by the Patterson-Sutton Duo. We'll close this week's edition of Classical Guitar Alive with Trio Elogio performing three Slavonic dances by Antonín Dvořák.

0: Closing this week's edition of Classico Guitar Alive, we've just heard Trio Elogio performing three Slavonic dances by Antonín Dvořák. You've been listening to Classical Guitar Alive. 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And thanks to a gift in loving memory of Adam Bratcher. 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I'm Tony Morris. 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

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You can't mean that. Oh, now, baby, please. What you trying to do to me? Oh, don't hurt me like that, baby.

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1: 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Coming up at 6:30 on the KUAC News, firefighters continue to battle a lightning-caused wildfire that led to ongoing evacuation orders for the city of Anderson. And the state Supreme Court on Monday declined to grant a fast-tracked review of a lower court ruling in the legal dispute over a new charter school in Fairbanks. Those stories coming up at 6:30 on the KUAC News. For eastern and central Alaska Range communities, they may receive heavy rain today, up to an inch in places, which could cause rapid increase in stream levels. According to the National Weather Service, an increase in stream levels is expected. Flooding is not expected. This should move from the eastern Alaska Range and spread westward towards Denali Park by this afternoon. And a reminder that burn permits remain suspended for Fairbanks, Salcha, Delta, Tok, and the Rail Belt communities. No burning at this time.
2: 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But it was playing Willie Loman on Broadway that took him somewhere personal, drawing on his own father to build that role. Pierce talks with us about his father and the men he plays. 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
4: This is Morning Edition from NPR News. I'm Michelle Martin.
0: Anime Martinez, this is the sound that Clive Davis helped create.

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1: Cybercrime in Alaska has exploded in the last decade. The FBI reports a jump of more than 50% between 2024 and 2025, causing Alaskans to lose $40 million. Investment and romance scams are prevalent, and elders are particularly vulnerable. What do you need to know to keep your identity and your assets safe online? Cybercrime experts join us on the next Talk of Alaska.
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0: Firefighters continued to battle a lightning-caused fire Monday that's burning in a forested area between the community of Anderson and a missile defense installation to the south. KUAC's Tim Ellis reports.
1: The State Division of Forestry and Fire Protection estimated the Starry Fire has burned about 550 acres since it was reported Saturday night in an area about a mile and a half south of Anderson and about 3 miles north of Clear Space Force Station. According to the Forestry Division, firefighters are, among other things, extinguishing hot spots and laying more fire hose. Bulldozer operators have cut a line through forested areas that almost encircle the fire. The Starry Fire and dozens of other wildfires were ignited over the weekend by thunderstorms from the west that rolled through the interior over the weekend. The Federal Wildland Fire Service estimated more than 13,000 lightning strikes statewide since Friday. Forestry Division spokesperson Terry Solomon said those storms didn't bring rain as they passed through the Anderson area, located about 80 miles south of Fairbanks on the Parks Highway. But fire managers are hopeful their luck will improve on Tuesday and Wednesday.
2: We're expecting some precipitation tomorrow and more rain within the next 48 hours. As long as the lightning's accompanied by a lot of rain, that's helpful to us.
1: Anderson remains under an evacuation order issued Saturday evening, but Denali Borough Emergency Manager Forrest Shreve said only a few people have sheltered at Tri-Valley School in Healy as advised by the evacuation order.
3: The total count that we've been able to account for is about 13 people, although there were likely more. Only one person actually ended up using the shelter for one night.
1: Shreve says that's not unusual for Anderson, which he said has an estimated population of 125.
3: That's the history of our fire situations around here, is when folks are in need, they don't necessarily reach straight out to the government. They look to our friends, neighbors, and family.
1: Solomon said Monday that the Forestry Division sent several smoke jumpers back to base Sunday night, but the agency is bringing in two more crews to fight the fire, making the total number of crews working there 5.
2: The Pioneer Peak Hotshots and the Midnight Sun Hotshot crew and the Fairbanks 1 crew are still here. And then we're expecting two crews to arrive today, Moose Heart and Clearwater.
1: She said more water-scooping aircraft and helicopters also were expected to arrive Monday. Meanwhile, fire managers working on the 36-acre Granite Fire about 17 miles east of Delta Junction say they're making, quote, excellent progress. A post on the AK Fire Info website says crews have reached 80% containment of the fire that's burning in an agricultural area near Clearwater Creek. Three crews are working on the Granite Fire, along with a helicopter equipped with a large bucket used to scoop water and dump it on the fire. Two other wildfires were reported Sunday in the Delta area. The 74-acre Shaw Fire is burning on the Pogo Mine Road, about 25 miles north of town. And farther to the west, the Pogo Fire is burning near the South Fork of the Salter River. The Forestry Division web post says rainfall has been dousing both fires since Sunday, and the division says neither of them present a threat to any cabins or other structures in the area. In Delta Junction, I'm Tim Ellis.
0: The state Supreme Court on Monday declined to grant a fast-tracked review of a lower court ruling amid a first-of-its-kind legal dispute over a new charter school in Fairbanks. Bobby Burgess is the president of the Fairbanks North Star Borough School District Board of Education. He says he expected the Alaska Supreme Court would turn down the petition, which requested quick action to flip a Superior Court decision involving Pearl Creek Steam Charter School.
4: I will say there was a little bit of relief there. I was not particularly surprised by the ruling. It's what I expected, because I think that Judge Schwalm had laid out his case pretty well for denying the injunction in the first place.
0: Burgess is referring to Fairbanks Superior Court Judge Kirk Schwalm's denial last week of a preliminary injunction sought by supporters of Pearl Creek. The motion asked the court to order the Fairbanks School District to execute a contract with Pearl Creek's organizing committee so that the 350-student K-6 charter school can open in the fall. The Alaska Department of Law quickly filed a petition for emergency review of the Superior Court's denial Thursday on behalf of the State Board of Education and the Pearl Creek Committee. It said the issue required expedited consideration because the school needed to hire staff by the end of June. The Fairbanks School District submitted its opposition Monday morning, and state Supreme Court justices issued their one-page denial a few hours later. In an interview last week after the lower court ruling, Burgess said it seemed unlikely that the charter school would open on the timeline its committee planned. On Monday, he said that's now more clear. He says Pearl Creek won't be ready to operate in August. Jennifer Redmond, the treasurer for the charter school committee, says members are still in the process of deciding next steps.
5: Whatever comes next, we will face it together. We will stay hopeful, stay involved, and continue to work towards a future that serves the children, families, and educators of Fairbanks.
0: The legal battle comes after a series of disagreements between local and state education officials. The Fairbanks School Board voted unanimously to deny the Pearl Creek charter application last year, but the Charter School Committee appealed to State Education Commissioner Dina Bishop, who decided in favor of Pearl Creek earlier this year. The State Board of Education then gave final approval to the application in April. That led the Fairbanks School District to appeal to the court system, and that appeal was consolidated with the lawsuit filed later by Pearl Creek's committee. In seeking the injunction, the committee argued the district has been stonewalling since state approval of the application in an attempt to illegally prevent the school from opening as planned. Attorneys for the district argued that compelling it to enter into a contract would unlawfully force the district to act to its detriment. Burgess says he thinks the case is highlighting a variety of problems with charter school laws in Alaska. He says its outcome will have ramifications for districts beyond Fairbanks and show how existing laws apply when state and local education officials are so at odds about a charter application.
4: It's not about, trying to, throw any wrenches in the gears or anything like that. This is about trying to clarify the process, trying to understand really how it is that we're supposed to proceed.
0: The ruling on the motion for a preliminary injunction doesn't resolve the district's appeal to the court, which is ongoing. And at a hearing last week prior to his ruling, Schwalm said he believes Alaska has never seen a case of this sort before. Redmond says the committee's belief in the school and how laws should apply to it are unshaken by the court proceedings so far.
5: We're remaining confident in our position and look forward to the court providing clarity on how state-approved public charter schools are implemented under state law.
0: Outside the court system, the Fairbanks North Star Borough Assembly is considering whether to authorize borough administration to negotiate a lease with the Charter School Committee. The committee has been hoping to use the borough-owned former home of Pearl Creek Elementary. That building has been vacant since the local school board voted to close the neighborhood school last year to help close a projected budget deficit. The assembly's final vote on the ordinance is currently scheduled for July 1st. For KUAC News, I'm Patrick Gilchrist.

It's 6 minutes after the hour of 7 o'clock, and you're listening to Morning Edition on KUAC. 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Sundays at 10:30 a.m., information at uuff.org. Sunrise today was at 2:58 a.m. Sunset tonight will be at 12:47 a.m., giving us 21 hours and 48 minutes of the sun above the horizon, a loss of 1 minute from yesterday. We currently have a waxing gibbous moon at 66% illumination. The full moon will be on June 29th. In Fairbanks pollen counts for yesterday, Monday, spruce pollen is in the moderate range, birch, alder, and juniper are in the low range, sedge, grass, and bluebells are also in the low range. Susan Harry's pollen counts are provided by One Tree Alaska with help from the UAF Cooperative Extension.

0: It's Morning Edition from NPR News. I'm Michelle Martin in Washington, D.C.
1: And I'm A. Martinez in Los Angeles, California. The United States has lifted oil sanctions on Iran.
0: It's a temporary measure that lets Iran sell its oil in U.S. dollars on the global market. The 60-day sanctions exemption is just one of several economic incentives coming Iran's way.
1: In a few minutes, we'll explore those incentives with one of the officials who worked on the last U.S. nuclear agreement with Iran. But first, we go to NPR's international correspondent, Aya Batraoui, in Dubai to explain what all of this means. So, okay, these oil sanction waivers were announced by Treasury Secretary Scott Bessent yesterday. What does it mean for Iran?
2: Well, it basically means Iran can sell freely at standard prices, just like any other major Gulf oil producer. And this is a pretty stunning turnaround from what was just a weeks-long U.S. naval blockade on Iran's ports. For years, Iran had been evading U.S. sanctions through dark fleets. These are ships that would turn off their tracking systems and hide their origin. And then Iran would mostly sell this cargo to state-linked Chinese companies who were motivated to buy from Iran because the oil was sold at a discount outside of the international dollar banking system. But the idea here with these waivers is to incentivize Iran to comply with U.S. demands on its nuclear program during the duration of these talks.
1: So on that note, Vice President J.D. Vance, who's leading the negotiations, says Iran has agreed to allow nuclear inspectors into the country. What can you tell us about that?
2: So the current deal with the United States not only lifts oil sanctions on Iran through much of August, but also unlocks billions of Iran's frozen dollars in overseas accounts in Qatar. And with Vance as the face of these negotiations, he's been trying to sell this deal as one that's primarily good for the United States. And he says Iran won't see anything until its policies change. And I want you to have a listen to what he said in Switzerland yesterday after the first round of high-level talks with Iran.
3: The Iranians have agreed to invite IAEA inspectors back into their country. That is a major milestone for the American people and the first step in permanently denuclearizing or permanently ending a nuclear weapons program in Iran.
2: Okay, but for context here, the head of the International Atomic Energy Agency that Vance is referring to was in the United Arab Emirates earlier this month, and I was there when Rafael Grossi said inspectors are already in Iran and had visited small labs in places that hadn't been attacked. But Vance seems to be implying here that they would be able to inspect nuclear sites like Fordo, Isfahan, and Natanz, which were damaged in U.S. airstrikes last year. The IAEA says those airstrikes obscured its ability to check on these sites, and the agency says that just days before that war last June, they had been able to verify Iran's stockpile of highly enriched uranium.
1: All right, so what's Iran been saying?
2: So Iran says there are no plans for inspections of damaged nuclear sites and that nothing of the sort was discussed in Switzerland. It says Iran's interactions with the IAEA would continue as usual. And the foreign ministry pointed to a preliminary deal signed with the U.S. that says talks on a final agreement begin after oil sanctions and the U.S. naval blockade have been lifted, which we know has already happened, and after there's a ceasefire in Lebanon between the Iran-backed Hezbollah and Israel, which has been largely holding since Sunday. But crucially, it also says that talks on a final deal come after the U.S. makes, quote, fully available Iran's frozen assets. Those are the billions that are in Qatar right now. And for its part, Iran has to reopen the Strait of Hormuz to commercial shipping and oil tankers. But maritime tracking firms say just a couple dozen ships are transiting a day. So we're still far below those pre-war levels.
1: That's NPR's international correspondent, Aya Batraoui, in Dubai. Thank you very much.
2: Thanks, A.
0: When President Trump tore up the Obama administration's previous nuclear agreement with Iran in 2018, he repeatedly accused his predecessor of sending, quote, Boeing 757s loaded up with cash to Iran, implying the administration was handing out billions in U.S. taxpayers' money to the Iranian regime. Now the Trump administration's preliminary agreement with Iran includes plans for a $300 billion Iranian reconstruction fund. So how does Trump's plan differ from Obama's? And where would the money for Trump's reconstruction fund come from? For that, we turn to Jake Sullivan. He serves as former President Joe Biden's national security advisor and worked on the Obama administration's nuclear deal with Iran, which is known as the JCPOA. Good morning, Mr. Sullivan. Thanks for joining us.
4: Thank you for having me.
0: So let me just clarify this, because as I said, the President Trump repeatedly condemned one of the provisions of the JCPOA as a giveaway to Iran. My understanding is that the agreement was not a cash payment from the U.S. It unfroze Iranian foreign assets as an incentive for Iran to comply. And there was a separate payment in cash after a long-running legal arbitration case was settled. But that's a separate issue. Do I have that right?
4: You have that right. That payment you're referring to was ordered by an international tribunal, was not connected to the nuclear deal. Under the Obama-era nuclear deal, the JCPOA, the U.S. didn't pay Iran American money. It simply relaxed sanctions that allowed Iran to sell oil or access its own reserves frozen in banks overseas. And it only did that after Iran had already fully complied with the nuclear terms of the deal, that is, had allowed inspectors fully into the country and had reduced its nuclear stockpile to a fraction of what it had before. So it was connected to performance by Iran, and it was Iran's money, not America's.
0: So what's your understanding of how the $300 billion Trump Reconstruction Fund would work?
4: Well, this is something entirely new. Nothing in the JCPOA talked about providing $300 billion of outside resources to Iran for reconstruction or for what actually looks like war reparations. What I understand is that the United States has made a firm commitment to help guarantee that Iran gets this $300 billion, that it will come from countries outside Iran, that the exact sources of that money are as yet undetermined. There's nothing in the agreement that forecloses some of that money coming from the United States. Of course, President Trump is saying that won't happen, but Iran is expecting $300 billion coming from others, and the United States is guaranteed it'll get it. And that is something that never happened in the Obama-era deal.
0: Well, let me play a short clip from Vice President J.D. Vance at the White House. I mean, to your point, he says that this money will consist of investments from Gulf nations. Here he is.
5: There is a great desire from the Arab world and from outside the Arab world to actually get involved in Iran if they behave properly.
0: So can you envision countries investing heavily into Iran, especially given that Iran has been launching missiles into some of these countries?
4: I think there will be a lot of reluctance, both for the reason you said, which is the aggression that Iran has unleashed in the region, attacking many of these countries that J.D. Vance is now saying are eager to invest in Iran, but also because of Iran's history of corruption and theft, where previous investments over decades have just entirely gone missing. So this is going to be a challenge. And at the end of the day, if the U.S. is saying Iran gets $300 billion, to keep the deal going, and other countries don't step up to the plate, or the private sector doesn't step up to the plate, then in a way, the United States is on the hook.
0: Well, couldn't legislation be drafted on that point?
4: Well, my hope would be that on a bipartisan basis, Congress would say that no American dollars can be appropriated for this purpose, because it makes no sense. Already, the Trump administration has committed to unfreezing significant assets and to going even further than the JCPOA ever went in terms of alleviating oil sanctions on Iran. So there is no need for this fund. And I think that the United States Congress should take steps to ensure that American money doesn't go to pay into it.
0: You know, the vice president also said that mediators from Qatar suggested that unfrozen money could be used to buy American farm products like soy, corn, and wheat. Is that realistic?
4: That's hard to say. I mean, theoretically, one could imagine a world in which some of the money goes to purchase American products, but that sounds more like they're putting a little bit of lipstick on a pig, because what the terms of the deal actually say is that there are no restrictions on what Iran can use that money for. It could use it to buy products from elsewhere. It could use it, frankly, based on the terms of the agreement, to fund its own military reconstruction, not just to buy agricultural products. So I think this is something where the Trump administration is stretching the terms of what's on paper to try to sell this to supporters at home.
0: Well, let's go back to the original sort of goal behind all of this, which is to keep Iran from obtaining a nuclear weapon. I mean, that was the goal of the JCPOA, and ostensibly that was the goal of this military action by the Trump administration. On that front, how does the Trump administration's preliminary agreement compare with the deal that you worked on, so far as you know?
4: Well, there are three things that stand out to me. The first is that there are no actual concrete commitments by Iran to reduce or put caps on its nuclear activities in this MOU. All of that's to be negotiating in the future. It's a two-page document. The Obama agreement was 159 pages of detail limiting Iran's nuclear program. Second, the document says that Iran can keep its enriched nuclear stockpile in the country. In the Obama deal, 97% of it had to be shipped abroad so that Iran couldn't touch it. And then third and finally, the Obama deal had deep provisions for monitoring, verification, and inspection of every nuclear site in Iran. This deal does not spell that out. That, too, is left to be negotiated. We heard J.D. Vance assert that inspectors would get into nuclear facilities in Iran. Iran has said that's not entirely the case, and that seems completely up in the air. That was buttoned down in full in the JCPOA.
0: See, before we let you go, you know, you've given us a lot to think about here, but some of the terms of this tentative agreement expire after 60 days. As a person who worked on the previous agreement, does that window seem reasonable to achieve the goals that have been laid out here, given that it took years to arrive at the 2015 nuclear deal?
4: Right. So for your listeners, we got to an interim framework, something kind of like this MOU, in the fall of 2013. And it took us almost 2 years from then to get to a full Iran nuclear deal, the JCPOA. The idea that they will negotiate the full terms of a nuclear deal in 60 days, I think, is virtually impossible, and they will have to extend this for a considerable period of time to work through all of the puts and takes on this nuclear program.
0: At the end of the day, are you confident that a deal could be reached, though?
4: I am not. I think there's a good chance that the status quo today remains the status quo for a long time to come.
0: That's former National Security Advisor Jake Sullivan. He served in the Biden administration and also the Obama administration. Thank you so much.
4: Thank you.
0: This is NPR News.
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7: 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It's 59.3 degrees here in Galena. It's looking like another sunny day. It's going to be another warm one. We have clear skies reported in Hooslia at 57 degrees. Apparently a little bit of rain coming down on Caltech this morning at 56. I'm sure that won't last, though. They're also reporting cloudy conditions over Ruby at 58, partly cloudy, and Tanana at 57. Over to Nalato, good morning to you. It's 60 on the nose and mostly sunny already. Also looking pretty bright there in Keokuk at 61 degrees. Hughes reporting 55 and sunny. And Alakeket also equally sunny at 59 degrees. St. Mary's starting cloudy again today at 51. There are thunderstorms possible in the forecast today, but a partly sunny one overall. We'll hope you get some at 72 degrees today eventually. In Fairbanks, they are getting wet this morning at 59. We have a pretty high chance of rain over there in the Middle Tanana Valley. Getting down to Anchorage, it's mostly cloudy there in 55. Over to our Yukon Wireless we go. The Loudoun Tribe staying real busy. The Tribal Youth Culture Camp coming up at Loudoun Tribe Camp, July 13th through the 16th. This is for the youth age 10 to 18. They will be learning firearm safety and first aid training with elder youth activities, camp fun and games to be done. You know, it's important stuff. Sign-up sheets are posted at the Loudoun office right now. Terza Bryant is your lead on this one at Loudoun at 331-1347. That's 331-1347. The Tribal Youth Culture Camp, July 13th through the 16th. Galena's annual street fair coming up tomorrow. This will be going on. We'll get over there 11 or noon till about 3:30. We have lots of local resources, health and wellness booths over there, community services, lots to eat. There'll be a free open swim at 3 p.m. and games and crafts and just a good time to be had by all. Lots of good sponsors been helping make this happen over there at the Edgar Nolner Health Center, Tanana Chiefs Conference, the Alaska Commercial Company, us here at KIYU, the City of Galena Sweetser's Store, and Tanana Construction, LLC. That is the street fair at the Community Hall on Wednesday, June 24th, noon to 3:30. I thought that was at the Edgar Nolner Health Center. All right, I've had that wrong. It's at the Community Hall, my friends. Tomorrow, we are there. Look for the Systems of Care team from Tanana Chiefs Conference at the street fair tomorrow. The Many Hands Program, Systems of Care, with staff Violet Burnham, Ashlyn Summer, and Valerie Durendoff will be on hand. Come by and say hi. And you know, get a little help taking care of yourself over there. The Galena Street Fair, lots of great tables and booths. There'll be lots of great people out there to help you and visit with you, including the addiction team. Desiree Dan and Janelle Chapin will be out there too. Think about it now. KIYU is looking for a local artist to design our next t-shirt for our membership drive this fall. We're looking for an authentic local design that reflects our community. So please pass this word around, and if you have an artist in your circle of friends and family, let them know they've been summoned. Call us today at 656-1488, and let's talk about that. KIYU needs a local artist right here to design our next t-shirt. Think about it. Tanana Chiefs Conference accepting applications for the 2026 weatherization program. Talking a lot about this one, but you don't want to miss that deadline. And getting in there early would probably look real good for you and get it done sooner. August 31st is the deadline. Talk to your local tribe if you're in the Tanana Chiefs Conference zone and see if they can help you tighten up that house and make it a little cheaper to run over the winter out here, you know? The city of Galena will hold a regular city council meeting on Tuesday, that's today at 6 p.m. in the council chambers. They have an agenda and Zoom meeting information provided for you. The Alaska Federation of Natives is proud to announce the theme for its 60th annual convention. It's rooted in land and tradition, rising in our voices, with keynote speaker Dr. Rosita Wuerl. She'll be there with a keynote speech. You have the banquet on Saturday, October 24th. The full AFN convention going on the 22nd through the 24th of October in Anchorage at the Denina Center. Make the trip. 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Today is actually your deadline. Gunnio shareholders, if you do want to get that done, over at gunniovote.com. 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We have John C. Sackett's Memorial Potluck.

0: are up to regulation as well. Save yourself some hassle, as they'll be out looking for you from the ADF&G. They're just trying to help keep you up to date, and so am I, you know. It's right there at the Yukon Wireless at KIYU.com on the Yukon Wireless webpage. Tattenhaw Chiefs Conference providing a really good set of instructions for dog bites and what to do. If you want to quarantine that animal, it's a good idea. They're asking you don't damage the brain. They may need to test that for rabies. And contact your clinic immediately if you experience an animal bite of any kind. It's Tattenhaw Chiefs Conference trying to keep you safe now. And I know you're smart about it. It's 907-459. Make that 452-8251, extension 4909. La Galena Court unstaffed until the end of day today. The court staff should be back starting tomorrow. We'll let you know. The Galena Community Library is still open Monday through Friday. Summer hours are 11 to 2 during the midday. Over there, stop by and see Allison. Get yourself a book. The Medical Assistant Apprenticeship Program. This is a great program from Tattenhaw Chiefs Conference. They're looking for motivated individuals to join the healthcare team while attending virtual classes weekly for 1 year to become a certified clinical medical assistant and get paid full-time. In the meantime, it's a great deal. You get both in one shot, training and pay. 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They want you to join their team at Tattenhaw Chiefs Conference. You know, they run a lot of clinics in our zone out here, not just here in Galena. So get on the phone today to the friends in Fairbanks. It's Jessica taking the lead at 451-6682, extension 3144. Today is the deadline on the fuel contracts from the city. They have those RFP documents up for the barge and truck delivery to city fuel tanks for heating fuel and ultra-low sulfur diesel. Make sure you pick those up if you can fill that order. The city of Nalato still looking to hire you, as is Tattenhaw Chiefs Conference at our Edgar Nalner Health Center and elsewhere as well. You want to look at the job listings at www.tattenhawchiefs.org/careers. The Yukon Kayakuk Elder Assisted Living Facility and the Galena City School District have leads on the Yukon Wireless, that is, looking for you, trying to hire you all over the place in this town. Looking at Galena Coffee Shop now, just wants to feed you chicken coconut curry over rice today at 656-7371. It's Nacho Supreme or Indian Tacos tomorrow. They got gyros and pasta salad on Thursday, and it's Pizza Day Friday. Burgers Thursday and Friday nights. Get you some. The menus are up at your Yukon Wireless webpage. It's 728. Let's get into the weather now. It's 59.5 degrees and partly sunny out there so far. It's going to be a mostly sunny day here in Galena. The high is going to reach 80. Looking like a low tonight of 55 to 60. For tomorrow, 79 for an afternoon high and mostly sunny for Wednesday. Thursday is looking good for upper 70s as well. And Friday, too, for that matter. Cooling off a little over the weekend, though. Could be a wet weekend around here. We'll wait till we get a little closer, though. Tattenhaw looking like partly sunny and 57 to begin. Mostly sunny skies going to produce highs of 82 degrees there today. A low tonight of upper 40s and a high tomorrow. A little cooler in the low 70s and partly sunny. But back to 78 for Thursday and 81 on Friday in Tattenhaw. Over to St. Mary's, it's overcast and 51 degrees currently. They have a partly sunny forecast, but also a chance of rain and thunderstorms in the air. Looks like a high of low 70s there in St. Mary's. Lighter winds turn into 10 miles an hour through the night tonight. Looks like a low of 50 and a high tomorrow, 72 degrees and mostly sunny for St. Mary's. Low 70s and partly sunny for Thursday. And your weekend also looking like rain. So enjoy this week, my friends. Moving up on 7:30, we're going to try to link up with the news. 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
1: I'm from NPR News in Washington. I'm Kristen Wright. Primary elections in Maryland, New York, and Utah today could shape the balance of power and decision-making in Congress. South Carolina is...

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1: Good morning. It's Tuesday, June 23rd. With KUAC News, I'm Patrick Gilchrist. Firefighters continued to battle a lightning-caused fire Monday that's burning in a forested area between the community of Anderson and a missile defense installation to the south. KUAC's Tim Ellis reports.
2: The State Division of Forestry and Fire Protection estimated the Starry Fire has burned about 550 acres since it was reported Saturday night in an area about a mile and a half south of Anderson and about 3 miles north of Clear Space Force Station. According to the Forestry Division, firefighters are, among other things, extinguishing hot spots and laying more fire hose. Bulldozer operators have cut a line through forested areas that almost encircle the fire. The Starry Fire and dozens of other wildfires were ignited over the weekend by thunderstorms from the west that rolled through the interior over the weekend. The Federal Wildland Fire Service estimated more than 13,000 lightning strikes statewide since Friday. Forestry Division spokesperson Terry Solomon said those storms didn't bring rain as they passed through the Anderson area, located about 80 miles south of Fairbanks on the Parks Highway. But fire managers are hopeful their luck will improve on Tuesday and Wednesday.
3: We're expecting some precipitation tomorrow and more rain within the next 48 hours. As long as the lightning's accompanied by a lot of rain, that's helpful to us.
2: Anderson remains under an evacuation order issued Saturday evening, but Denali Borough Emergency Manager Forrest Shreve said only a few people have sheltered at Tri-Valley School in Healy, as advised by the evacuation order.
4: The total count that we've been able to account for is about 13 people, although there were likely more. Only one person actually ended up using the shelter for one night.
2: Shreve says that's not unusual for Anderson, which he said has an estimated population of 125.
4: That's the history of our fire situations around here, is when folks are in need, they don't necessarily reach straight out to the government. They look to our friends, neighbors, and family.
2: Solomon said Monday that the Forestry Division sent several smoke jumpers back to base Sunday night, but the agency is bringing in two more crews to fight the fire, making the total number of crews working there 5.
3: The Pioneer Peak Hot Shots and the Midnight Sun Hot Shot crew and the Fairbanks One crew are still here. And then we're expecting two crews to arrive today, Moose Heart and Clear Water.
2: She said more water-scooping aircraft and helicopters also were expected to arrive Monday. Meanwhile, fire managers working on the 36-acre Granite Fire about 17 miles east of Delta Junction say they're making, quote, excellent progress. A post on the AK Fire Info website says crews have reached 80% containment of the fire that's burning in an agricultural area near Clearwater Creek. Three crews are working on the Granite Fire, along with a helicopter equipped with a large bucket used to scoop water and dump it on the fire. Two other wildfires were reported Sunday in the Delta area. The 74-acre Shaw Fire is burning on the Pogo Mine Road, about 25 miles north of town. And farther to the west, the Pogo Fire is burning near the South Fork of the Salter River. The Forestry Division web post says rainfall has been dousing both fires since Sunday, and the division says neither of them present a threat to any cabins or other structures in the area. In Delta Junction, I'm Tim Ellis.
1: The state Supreme Court on Monday declined to grant a fast-tracked review of a lower court ruling amid a first-of-its-kind legal dispute over a new charter school in Fairbanks. Bobby Burgess is the president of the Fairbanks North Star Borough School District Board of Education. He says he expected the Alaska Supreme Court would turn down the petition, which requested quick action to flip a Superior Court decision involving Pearl Creek Steam Charter School.
5: I will say there was a little bit of relief there. I was not particularly surprised by the ruling. It's what I expected. Because I think that Judge Schwalm had laid out his case pretty well for denying the injunction in the first place.
1: Burgess is referring to Fairbanks Superior Court Judge Kirk Schwalm's denial last week of a preliminary injunction sought by supporters of Pearl Creek. The motion asked the court to order the Fairbanks School District to execute a contract with Pearl Creek's organizing committee so that the 350-student K-6 charter school can open in the fall. The Alaska Department of Law quickly filed a petition for emergency review of the Superior Court's denial Thursday on behalf of the State Board of Education and the Pearl Creek Committee. It said the issue required expedited consideration because the school needed to hire staff by the end of June. The Fairbanks School District submitted its opposition Monday morning, and state Supreme Court justices issued their one-page denial a few hours later. In an interview last week after the lower court ruling, Burgess said it seemed unlikely that the charter school would open on the timeline its committee planned. On Monday, he said that's now more clear. He says Pearl Creek won't be ready to operate in August. Jennifer Redmond, the treasurer for the charter school committee, says members are still in the process of deciding next steps.
6: Whatever comes next, you know, we will face it together. We will stay hopeful, stay involved, and continue to work towards a future that serves the children, families, and educators of Fairbanks.
1: The legal battle comes after a series of disagreements between local and state education officials. The Fairbanks School Board voted unanimously to deny the Pearl Creek charter application last year, but the Charter School Committee appealed to State Education Commissioner Dina Bishop, who decided in favor of Pearl Creek earlier this year. The State Board of Education then gave final approval to the application in April. That led the Fairbanks School District to appeal to the court system, and that appeal was consolidated with the lawsuit filed later by Pearl Creek's committee. In seeking the injunction, the committee argued the district has been stonewalling since state approval of the application in an attempt to illegally prevent the school from opening as planned. Attorneys for the district argued that compelling it to enter into a contract would unlawfully force the district to act to its detriment. Burgess says he thinks the case is highlighting a variety of problems with charter school laws in Alaska. He says its outcome will have ramifications for districts beyond Fairbanks and show how existing laws apply when state and local education officials are so at odds about a charter application.
5: It's not about, you know, trying to, you know, throw any wrenches in the gears or anything like that. This is about trying to clarify the process, trying to understand really how it is that we're supposed to proceed.
1: The ruling on the motion for a preliminary injunction doesn't resolve the district's appeal to the court, which is ongoing. And at a hearing last week prior to his ruling, Schwalm said he believes Alaska has never seen a case of this sort before. Redmond says the committee's belief in the school and how laws should apply to it are unshaken by the court proceedings so far.
6: We're remaining confident in our position and look forward to the court providing clarity on how state-approved public charter schools are implemented under state law.
1: Outside the court system, the Fairbanks North Star Borough Assembly is considering whether to authorize borough administration to negotiate a lease with the Charter School Committee. The committee has been hoping to use the borough-owned former home of Pearl Creek Elementary. That building has been vacant since the local school board voted to close the neighborhood school last year to help close a projected budget deficit. The assembly's final vote on the ordinance is currently scheduled for July 1st. For KUAC News, I'm Patrick Gilchrist.

It's Diamond Rio first thing this morning. They're holding on, and so am I. It's 8:03. Good to be with you on a Tuesday. Another gorgeous day ahead here in Galena. The river is smooth this morning for sure. And we got some cloud cover going on, but the sun, that's not going to stop our sun, I think. We've got another warm day up around 80 here in Galena, starting at 60 right at the moment. We're getting on to Hooslea. We're reporting clear skies there at 57. It's raining on Caltag at 56 degrees. Ruby, cloudy and 58. It's partly cloudy in Tenino at 57 degrees. It's Nalato reporting 62 already this morning. And already mostly sunny, too. 63 in Koyukuk, huh? It's 58 degrees in Hughes and sun shining. Looks like equally bright there in Alakeket at 61. Over in St. Mary's, starting kind of cloudy, I hear, at 53 degrees. But we'll work on that. Get you something in the 70s anyway. Over there in Fairbanks, they're getting wet today. Some stormy action. Could be some storms coming up this afternoon. It's certainly going to be raining at an 80% chance, starting at 59 degrees. It's 59 in Nenana down the Parks Highway as well, with an 80% chance of rain of your own coming on down. In Circle and Fort Yukon, on the other hand, it is already 68 degrees there in Circle and Fort Yukon. You have a 60% chance of rain in the air. It could be increasing clouds, but it's going to be warm, getting up into the 80s. In spite of the clouds. In Toke, it's nothing current on you right now, but you've got a pretty nice day ahead. Well, wait a minute. No, you don't. You got rain in the forecast today there in Toke. What am I saying? I'm trying to be optimistic, I guess. It's 56 degrees over there in Eagle and mostly cloudy. You have a high in the 70s and a pretty good chance of rain over there, too. Good morning from KIYU, KRFF. It's 8:05.

0: You're listening to Statewide News from Alaska Public Media. I'm Ava White. The city of Sitka is continuing to brainstorm solutions to the island's child care shortage. In a special work session last week, the assembly decided to move forward with an option from a recently completed child care study. It's estimated to cost about $1 million a year. KCAW's Hope McKinney reports assembly members still need to refine what they want in the plan before figuring out how to pay for it.
1: Sitka has been grappling with the issue of child care for years now. There aren't enough options, it's expensive for families already struggling with increasing daily costs, and there simply aren't enough people working in child care to expand capacity. The city decided to do something about it, and in January, hired a regional education nonprofit to write a report about the barriers to child care and suggest possible solutions. Blue Scheibler with the Southeast Childhood Collective released the 30-page report in March, and now the city is figuring out what to do next.
2: I think she did a pretty good job of finding answers, or at least giving us some clarity as to what's available and what isn't, and some ideas about how we might move forward.
1: That's Assemblymember Tim Pike speaking at the meeting on June 16th. He said the city started its child care discussion with three main goals in mind: to increase capacity, stop the rise in child care costs for parents, and maintain the viability of existing child care facilities in town. Eight community members spoke at the meeting, saying there's a dire need for child care solutions in Sitka. Dr. Kimberly Kapp is a local pediatrician. She said child care centers and programs like Head Start are important for children's safety and for catching developmental disabilities. She said while the city, the Southeast Alaska Regional Health Consortium, and Sitka Tribe of Alaska all continue to have meetings about child care, no one wants to own the issue, and it's time for that to change.
3: People are willing to pay for childcare. They just can't pay more than they make, right? So count the fees, count the possibility of grant partnerships or things like that. Use the resources you have for excellent childcare in the limited spaces that exist and help them help you expand.
1: Patricia Bowder manages Avis Alaska car rental at the airport. She said they've lost several employees due to the lack of childcare options in Sitka, and it's negatively impacted their business. She said the city needs to be involved in a solution and suggested offering subsidies to both families and childcare providers. She also pointed to a proposal in New York City that would

0: better, but this really seems like one of them, and that's a unique opportunity.
1: Ultimately, assembly members agreed to move forward with a blended model, which combines three strategies, including workforce incentives, per-child operating grants, and a family affordability component, which is estimated to cost about $1 million. They also unanimously expressed support for adding a workforce development component for youth into the plan. The assembly plans to hold another work session on the issue in the coming months to hash out how to pay for it before putting the issue before voters. Reporting in Sitka, I'm Hope McKenney.
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Getting reckless with Alabama this morning. It's 8:30 on the nose here. It's time for some weather. Let's talk about the good stuff out here in the West these days. It is 63 degrees right now here in Galena, and the sun already shining. Got a bit of a cloud cover too, but that's supposed to dissipate and turn mostly sunny. And a high of 80 degrees around here today. 20% chance of rain and even possible thunder later on, but not terribly likely. Partly cloudy tonight with a low of upper 50s and a high tomorrow in the upper 70s. It looks much the same, sunny in upper 70s for Thursday, Friday too. Over to Tanana, it's partly sunny and 60 already there. It's going to climb to 82 degrees there today and mostly sunny for your Tuesday. For tonight, partly cloudy and a 30% chance, and it looks like an overnight low about 49 degrees. For Wednesday, it looks partly sunny and 72. A little cooler on Wednesday, but back to hot stuff on Thursday, up around the neighborhood of 80 in Tanana. It's St. Mary's at 53 degrees and overcast so far there this morning. We're looking

to do something about that and turn partly sunny soon with a high of 72. It looks like a low tonight of 50 and a high tomorrow again at 72 degrees and mostly sunny for Wednesday on the Yukon Delta. Over to Fairbanks, getting wet this morning, and that's the story of your Tuesday, an 80% chance of continued rainfall. Thunder and lightning is a possibility there and a high in the mid-70s. Looks like tonight going to continue to rain at the same clip with a low of mid-40s. Tomorrow, back to partly sunny conditions and a high cooler at 69 degrees. You'll see mid-70s and partly sunny for Thursday. Getting over to Nenana now. It's mostly cloudy, 59. You have an 80% chance of rain on you today and a high in the mid-70s. A warm one with a possible thunderstorm after 4 p.m., they say, and before 10 p.m. tonight. Showers likely overnight at a 90% clip with a low in the mid-40s in Nenana. For tomorrow, mostly cloudy and a high in the upper 60s, and the chance of rain will slowly taper off going into late week. In Circle right now, it's fair and 68 degrees. Looks like you've got another hot one coming at 83 this afternoon. It's going to be a fairly cloudy day here pretty shortly, and a 60% chance of rainfall and thunder and lightning also a possibility in your neighborhood. Into the evening, too, with the same chance. Gradually clearing late overnight, though, with a low of 51. And back to sun shining on your day tomorrow and a high in the mid-70s there in Fort Yukon in Circle. In Tok, I have no current temperature on you, but an 80% chance of rain today and a cooler one in the mid-60s at best. For tonight, it'll be down about 41 degrees with a chance of rain getting out of town overnight and leaving you mostly sunny for tomorrow and a high right around 70, give or take. For Eagle, it's mostly cloudy, 56 this minute. It looks like a high today in the mid-70s. Your chance of rain at 50%, cloudy today for the day, but clearing off overnight tonight late, and a low of 41 degrees. For tomorrow, mostly sunny, blue skies, 77 degrees in Eagle. And Aretha Franklin.

Aretha Franklin. Got the spirit now, people. Let's go. It's 8:37. Just 1 second. Let me talk about today a little bit. It's June 23rd. Apparently, it's United Nations Public Service Day today. That recognizes the contributions of public servants and highlights the importance of effective public institutions in improving communities and quality of life around the world. You know, I've never liked the term public servants. We don't have servants in America. We have jobs. It's public jobs. International Widows Day today raises awareness of the economic, social, and legal challenges faced by widows and their families while advocating for greater support and equality. And it's also National Hydration Day, so have a glass of water, will you? It's 229 BC today when the First Illyrian War came to an end as Roman Republic secured control over parts of the Adriatic coast. The conflict marked one of Rome's earliest military interventions east of the Italian peninsula. By suppressing piracy and expanding its influence, Rome began a process that would eventually draw it deeper into the affairs of the Balkans and Greece. The war represented an important step in Rome's rise as a Mediterranean power. It's 1314 AD now, when the Battle of Bannockburn began near Stirling in Scotland. Scottish forces led by Robert the Bruce confronted a much larger English army commanded by King Edward II. Over 2 days of fighting, the Scots achieved a decisive victory that strengthened Scotland's independence. Moving on to 8, make that 1532 now. 1532, when today King Henry VIII and King Francis I of France met at Calais during a period of political and religious upheaval in Europe. Henry sought support for his efforts to annul his marriage to Catherine of Aragon, a dispute that would ultimately lead to England's break with the Roman Catholic Church. The meeting highlighted the growing diplomatic tensions of the Reformation era. It was in 1683 when William Penn signed a treaty of friendship with the Lenape people in what is now Pennsylvania. Unlike many colonial agreements of the period, Penn sought peaceful relations and mutual cooperation with native nations. Although later generations did not always honor those commitments, the treaty became a symbol of diplomacy and coexistence. It was in 1757 today when British forces suffered a major defeat at the Battle of Plassey's preliminary engagements during the Seven Years' War in India. The broader campaign would soon lead to the decisive Battle of Plassey, which greatly expanded British influence on the Indian subcontinent. The events marked a turning point in the growth of the British Empire. It was in 1865 today when the last Confederate military commander west of the Mississippi River surrendered to Union forces at Fort Towson in present-day Oklahoma. Although major fighting had ended, isolated Confederate units continued to lay down their arms in the weeks following General Robert E. Lee's surrender. The event reflected the slow and uneven conclusion of the Civil War across the vast American frontier. It was in 1888 today when abolitionist Frederick Douglass became the first African-American to receive a vote for President of the United States at a major party convention. During the Republican National Convention, Douglass received a symbolic vote recognizing his national stature and leadership. Though not a serious candidate, the moment represented an important milestone in American political history. 6 years later, in 1894, the International Olympic Committee was founded in Paris through the efforts of Baron Pierre de Coubertin. The organization was created to revive the ancient Olympic Games and promote international athletic competition. 2 years later, the first modern Olympics were held in Athens, Greece. The IOC has since become one of the world's most influential sports organizations. It was in 1917 today when baseball pitcher Babe Ruth earned one of the most unusual ejections in sports history. After arguing balls and strikes with an umpire, Ruth was removed from the game after walking the first batter. The relief pitcher who replaced him retired the next runner attempting to steal, preserving a combined no-hitter. The game became one of the most famous anecdotes of Ruth's pitching career before he emerged as a legendary slugger. It was in 1931 today when aviators Wiley Post and Harold Gaddy completed the first around-the-world flight in less than 9 days. Flying the Winnie Mae, they traveled more than 15,000 miles and dramatically reduced previous records. Their achievement demonstrated the growing reliability and potential of long-distance aviation. 9 years later, in 1940,
Adolf Hitler toured Paris after France's surrender to Nazi Germany. The visit symbolized the height of German military success during the early years of World War II. Hitler visited famous landmarks, including the Eiffel Tower, before returning to Germany later that day. The occupation of Paris would continue until Allied forces liberated the city in 1944. In 1947 today, the United States Senate joined the House of Representatives in overriding President Harry Truman's veto of the Taft-Hartley Act. The law imposed new restrictions on labor unions and altered the balance of power between organized labor and employers. It became one of the most significant labor laws in American history. Many of its provisions remain in effect today. In 1961, the Antarctic Treaty officially entered into force. Signed by 12 nations, the agreement dedicated Antarctica to peaceful scientific research and prohibited military activities on the continent. The treaty became one of the most successful international agreements of the Cold War era. It continues to govern activities in Antarctica today. It's 1972 today when Hurricane Agnes struck the Gulf Coast before moving northward and causing catastrophic flooding across the eastern United States. The storm became one of the costliest natural disasters in American history at the time. Communities from Florida to New York suffered widespread damage, and Agnes prompted major improvements in flood forecasting and emergency preparedness. It was in 1985 today when Air India Flight 182 was destroyed by a bomb off the coast of Ireland, killing all 329 people on board. The attack remains the deadliest act of aviation terrorism before September 11, 2001. Most of the victims were Canadian citizens of Indian descent, and the tragedy led to significant changes in aviation security and counterterrorism efforts. In 1992 today, mathematician John Nash and other researchers continued advancing work that would eventually earn Nash the Nobel Prize in Economic Sciences 2 years later. His pioneering contributions to game theory transformed economics, political science, and strategic decision-making. Nash's ideas remain widely applied in fields ranging from business competition to international diplomacy, and of course his life story later inspired the award-winning film A Beautiful Mind. It was in 2016 today as well, just one more, when the United Kingdom voted in a national referendum to leave the European Union. Known as Brexit, the decision marked one of the most significant political developments in modern European history. The vote triggered years of negotiations, political change, and economic debate, and its effects continue to shape British and European affairs today. So how about birthdays? We'll talk American actor, best known for Knots Landing in Dallas. You know, Ted Shackelford is 80 years old today. American musician, producer, and TV personality, Randy Jackson, turning 70 today. Academy Award-winning actress, known for Fargo, and many others. It's Frances McDormand turning 69 today. American writer, director, and producer Joss Whedon is 62. American actress, known for Cruel Intentions and Legally Blonde, it's Selma Blair hitting 54 today. An American actress probably best known for The Big Bang Theory and that squeaky voice she did on that show, it's Melissa Roche turning 46. And Pro Football Hall of Fame running back and former NFL Most Valuable Player LaDainian Tomlinson is 47 with a great name. Let's get on with a quote. Hey, it's going to come from Indira Gandhi today. She was an Indian politician who served as the Prime Minister of India from 1966 to 1977 and again from 1980 until her assassination in 1984. She was born in 1917. Indira Gandhi said, quote, "The power to question is the basis of all human progress." There's a song for that. In fact, several. Question everything, I think. At least try to. The Moody's. You have a great Tuesday, all right? Take care of yourself.

to your main line, to your natural main.

We got Diving Duck Blues. Yes, for the all those diving ducks out there. All you diving ducks, good morning. All right, I have a request here from Lucy Boots, listening in down there in Nolato. And so good morning to all you folks tuning in, all you diving ducks out there. Here is one from Lucy Boots going out to everyone. It used to be a favorite of her late husband there.

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1: And good morning, 11:45 right now, and it's Tuesday, June 23rd. We're doing a Yukon Wireless here, you know, and it's brought to you by Ruby Marine, also by the City of Galena, by the Galena City School District, the United States Bureau of Indian Affairs, with the Alaska Community Foundation, Loudoun Tribal Council, Nalato Tribal Council with Tanana Chiefs Conference, Galena Coffee Shop, and Alexander Lake Bed and Breakfast. Currently 70.7 degrees here in Galena, and the sun is getting through just enough, I think, to warm it up a bit. It's coming in my window right now. Ooh. Hey, it's Hooslia, clear and 70. It's cloudy in Caltech, though, at 68. I hear Ruby sporting cloudy skies at 61. We'll work on that. Tanana, too, kind of gray at 67. In Nalato, I got sunny skies shining and 71 degrees. It's partly so in Koyukuk at 73. In Hughes, it's 72 and mostly sunny. In Alakeket, just about perfect I'm seeing here at 73 degrees. Is that true? Okay. St. Mary's, on the other hand, is staying overcast today. We were hoping for a sunny day for you. That's still the prediction. Right now, it's 60 degrees and trying to rise. Over there in Fairbanks, I guess it quit raining for a little while. It's 64 but staying cloudy in the Middle Valley. And over in Anchorage, it is raining down there, I see, at 54 degrees. Kind of chilly down there, too. Top of the Yukon Wireless, Mary Peltola. Have you heard that Mary Peltola is coming to Galena? She will be here on Thursday this week, June 25th, at the Larson Charlie Community Hall or Charles Evans Community Hall, whichever is one you like, I guess. You know, I'm seeing that both ways. It's 12:30 to 1:30 with Mary Peltola at our community hall here in Galena. Again, noon 30 to 1:30 with Mary Peltola. She's running for U.S. Senate. She'll be here on Thursday, June 25th. And I have inquired with her handlers about getting her to drop by the radio studio. These trips tend to be pretty quick, though. I don't know if she'll be staying around much longer than the hour she's going to be seeing us at the hall. We'll see. I am asking. Over at Loudoun Tribe, Tribal Youth Culture Camp going on July 13th through the 16th for the 10 to 18-year-olds. Get them outdoors, burn some energy out there, you know, firearm safety, first aid training. Lots of activities with lots of fun and games going on, too. The sign-up sheets are available now at Loudoun office as of right now. It's Tribal Youth Culture Camp coming up in July. Get them out there now. Terza Bryant taking the lead there at Loudoun, 331-1347. Galena's annual street fair coming up at the community hall. That'll be on Wednesday, tomorrow, noon to 3:30, or maybe even longer. I'm seeing 11 to 5 on another flyer here. You know, we're just going to get out and eat too much and see all the booths and talk about getting well. If you're not feeling well, it's a good opportunity to come out and meet the healthcare crew from the Edgar Nallner Health Center and more. We got visitors coming in from Tanana Chiefs Conference. They'll be in from the Systems of Care program and the addiction team coming in, too. They can help you. Let's let them come on in tomorrow at the hall for the street fair. It's the 2026 annual street fair coming up tomorrow. We're there in the afternoon. We'll, at the very least, eat too much, but not too much. You got to go swimming at 3 o'clock. You know, it's an open swim at 3, and you're not supposed to eat too much before you get in the pool. Maybe have a to-go box or something for later. We'll see you there tomorrow. KIYU, right here, looking for a local artist to design our next t-shirt for our membership drive this fall. And you know, it's our 40th anniversary around here. That's right. 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The city of Galena holding a regular city council meeting today, 6 p.m. in the council chambers. See their agenda and their Zoom meeting information at the meeting section of the Yukon Wireless. And, of course, the big meeting to talk about is AFN. They've let me know that Dr. Rosita Worrell will be the keynote speaker. The theme is rooted in land and tradition, rising in our voices. This is going on at the Dena'ina Center in Anchorage, October 22nd through the 24th, with the big banquet on Saturday the 24th. Come on out. Great time to head on down to Anchortown. Gunnyu shareholders, your meeting is much closer. That'll be this week on Friday, 3 p.m. at the Westmark in Fairbanks. Mickey will help you get your votes in today. Get them in by today. There are cash prizes involved. Mickey at 907-677-3325. The latest from the Alaska Department of Fish and Game just hit my desk this morning. It's number 16. We got a lot of information up there for you covering the big river from, all the way at the ocean, the mouth of the river, all the way up into Canada. They're watching those salmon, you know. We're trying to let those salmon spawn. The Chinook and Chum salmon closures are happening as they have number of years now. We need you to stay up to date on this, and I have an audio message on the way from the ADF&G as soon as I'm done yakking here. I had good news on the fox that went to town last week. It came back negative. No rabies in that fox. It was negative. Great news there. Tanana Chiefs Conference has supplied some great information for you under community info. If you want to come by, having any trouble with wild animals, got a wild animal dog bite, or just a dog acting weird, give the Office of Environmental Health a call at 452-8251, extension 4909. Job openings include the Medical Assistant Apprenticeship Program. 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You need to look into this if you want to get into a healthcare job and career. This is a great opportunity to do it. 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She's at 451-6682, extension 3144. A new one under classifieds to talk about right now. 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And don't forget about the Annex at 14 Gabe's Drive. They've been open a lot of afternoons here lately. 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Burger nights are on, you know. Got a Wednesday nachos or Indian tacos. You got gyros on Thursday, and it's pizza day Friday. You're covered right there, 7371. I got 71.7 degrees here in Galena, and the sun shining in my window, at least for the moment. Looking for that high of 80 around here today. It looks like we're going to make that. A low tonight of 55 to 60 degrees, and a high, again, in the neighborhood of 80 tomorrow. And they're calling for 78 degrees on Thursday here in Galena, and 79 on Friday. A little rain over the weekend, so it's a good time to enjoy it. For Tanana, it's cloudy this day and 67 degrees. Supposed to reach 82 this afternoon. We'll be working on that. Hopefully the sun will come out for you and do a little help. It's partly cloudy tonight in Tanana on a low of 49 degrees. Tomorrow a little cooler, 72 for a peak temp in the afternoon. And partly sunny, but Thursday, Friday looking like something around 80, give or take. Once again, with the rain coming over the weekend there too. In St. Mary's, staying kind of gray. It's 60 degrees right now. It's supposed to reach 72. That could be a stretch today. Sun apparently not coming out for you very much. We'll work on that too this afternoon. Partly cloudy tonight in St. Mary's and a low of 50. Tomorrow's supposed to be mostly sunny and a high of 72. And partly sunny and 71 for Thursday, with also rain over the weekend in St. Mary's. Time to hear from the Alaska Department of Fish and Game. Then it's BBC News, thanks to the KUAC relay coming up at noon. I'll talk to you later.
2: This is the Alaska Department of Fish and Game with a Yukon River subsistence fishing schedule recorded Monday, June 22nd, 2 p.m. This year, the Chinook and Summer Chum runs are both forecasted to be below average and unable to provide enough surplus for harvest. Subsistence fishing closures will be based on historic Chinook salmon run timing. To protect the Chinook salmon, fishing with all gill nets will be closed during the bulk of the Chinook salmon run. In Subdistrict 4A Lower, including the communities of Grayling and Epic, effective 8 p.m. Tuesday, June 23rd, until 8 p.m. Friday, July 10th, all gill nets must be removed from the water. Subdistrict 4A Upper, including the communities of Caltag, Nalato, and Koyukuk, Chinook and Chum salmon fishing is closed. Subsistence fishing is open with 4-inch or smaller mesh gill nets as well as other salmon and non-salmon gear types, effective at 8 p.m. Saturday, June 27th, until 8 p.m. Tuesday, July 14th, all gill nets must be removed from the water. In subdistricts 4B and 4C and the Koyukuk River, which includes the communities of Galena, Ruby, Koyukuk, Ouslia, Hughes, Alakakit, Alatna, Bettles, Wiseman, and Coldfoot, subsistence fishing is open with 4-inch or smaller mesh gill nets as well as other salmon and non-salmon gear types, effective 8 p.m. Monday, June 29th, until 8 p.m. Thursday, July 16th. All gill nets must be removed from the water. During the closures of all gill net gear, selective gear types, including dip nets, beach seines, and hook and line, may be used to target non-salmon, as well as pink and sockeye salmon. However, Chinook and Chum salmon must be released alive. A subsistence fishing permit is required for all species in the Koyukuk River above Bettles, including the communities of Wiseman and Coldfoot. Gillnet gear in the permit area must be 3.5 inches or smaller mesh size and may only be used until 8 p.m. Monday, June 29th. The subsistence fishing schedule is available 24 hours a day by calling 1-866-479-7387. If you have any questions about this or any announcement, please call the Ammonic office at 907-949-1320 from 8 a.m. to 5 p.m. Monday through Friday. Please note there is a federal special action in place and that federal closures align with this announcement. You may contact Holly Carroll at 907-351-3029 for more information. Thank you for listening.
3: 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That's this week, Rockin' with a Hermit in the Days of Confusion.
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Hey, good afternoon at 107. I wish you welcome over there at KRFF in Fairbanks and everybody they bring along with them. So I'm glad to have you with me. KZPA up there in Fort Yukon, I think, is tuned in here this afternoon. I have to check that. It is 107 and looking pretty nice out here in Galena. I got 74.6 degrees and the sun coming and going out here, but also some darker clouds kind of forming out there. So we'll just kind of roll the dice and see where it leads us. We have a visitor coming to town, you know. We have actually several coming to town. Starting tomorrow, we have the Galena's annual street fair coming up tomorrow. That'll be at the community hall on Wednesday, noon to 3:30, or there-ish, you know. We're kind of going to come and go from this one. It's going to be a lot of wellness and fitness booths with local resources and just health and wellness in general. We're looking forward to seeing you come out there and talk about your health care a little bit, but mostly just to have some fun over there at the Larson Charlie Community Hall and eat some barbecue. We're going to be grilling a bunch of food over there, burgers and hot dogs and just good stuff in general. There's a free open swim starting at 3 p.m. tomorrow at the Galena Pool as well. There'll be games and crafts and just a kid's zone. It'll be a good time to be had over there at the Galena Street Fair at the Larson Charlie Community Hall tomorrow in the afternoon. Come on by. Sponsored by Tanana Chiefs Conference, the Alaska Commercial Company, all of us here at KIYU, the City of Galena, also by the Sweetser Store and Tanana Construction, LLC. Thank you all for supporting out there. And we'll talk about more visitors to Galena, namely Mary Peltola coming Thursday, you know. More on that in a bit after Janice.

That's Janis Joplin right there, covering the Bee Gees and To Love Somebody. That's from that record called I Got Them Old Cosmic Blues Again, Mama. Featuring the pretty short-lived lineup with all the horns that Janis toured with the Grateful Dead in 1970, the Festival Express. I don't know if you've heard of that one. You probably should, though. There's a really great live concert film of all the bands, Festival Express bands. The documentary came out in 2003, I'm seeing here, but you know, there's been a number of releases of those films, I think. It was a pretty famous Canadian tour in 1970, the Festival Express, taken by train, and on the train itself, apparently there was just nonstop jam sessions going on. Beautiful. I have a Grateful Dead live album pulled out here, Steal Your Face. We'll be getting to that pretty soon. But you know, we got to keep the variety going, and we'll do that in a second with some Cool in the Gang. I do want to mention our other guest that we've got coming here this week. It's Mary Peltola coming to visit Galena. She's going to be here on Thursday at the community hall from 12:30 to 1:30 in the afternoon. She'll be out there speaking for an hour or so. So you can come on out and meet Mary Peltola and talk to her. This is a great chance to do that. Mary Peltola running for U.S. Senate versus Dan Sullivan this time around. Of course, we knew that. We've been hearing an awful lot about this race already. So join Mary right here in Galena. That will be at the community hall, as I mentioned, on Thursday afternoon, 12:30 to 1:30. I asked about an interview, but she doesn't have time for us. No telling how many places she's stopping, you know. It's rough. And we're small. But we're cool, I think.

This is Nicole Gregory from Galena, Alaska. Let's get out the native vote. The only vote that doesn't count is the vote not cast. 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Help stop the rising cost of living in rural Alaska and make our voices heard in the ballot box. Our leaders have fought for our right to vote, so let's do them proud. Vote early, vote by mail, or on election day. This message is brought to you by Get Out the Native Vote.

back to 1971 or 1979 for a song that hit number one on the charts here in America and elsewhere as well. Also in the UK, that was a number one single in 1979 for the Bee Gees. Little Tragedy from the album of the same title, I believe. No, Spirits Having Flown was the name of the album. Pardon me. I get it. So we have Mark Brown and the Blues Crew coming up next here. I want to send a shout out to Rick out there in Toke, who's sitting in the rain over there today. And it's rough. I know. I guess it's raining really hard over there in Toke, and it's probably going to do it for a couple of days. But there's a break coming, I think. We will talk weather here in about half an hour or 40 minutes. In the meantime, I want to put out my call for local artists here in Galena. Because, you know, it is our 40th anniversary of this radio station here. It went on the air on July the 4th, 1986, according to the internet knowledge. And that was the date that the official start date at the FCC, anyway. And so it's 40 years of KIYU this summer. And we need a 40th anniversary t-shirt for our membership drive this fall, I think. So I need a local artist to put that together. You know, our managing board would really love to see us get somebody local to do something authentic, you know, a nice local design here from Galena for KIYU's 40th anniversary t-shirt. Love to hear from you. Let your artists and your circle and your family know that we are looking for them right now. Call us today at 656-1488. 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If you got some ideas, I'd love to see them. 40th anniversary of KIYU. Let's do it. Let's do some Mark Brown, too. It's All I Want.

It's Mark Brown and the Blues Crew right there. Mark and his guitar is letting it rip there, I think. I guess he was letting it rip there in Tok yesterday, too. Rick was telling me that a Tok community picnic went on yesterday, sponsored by the gold mine out there, and they had Mark Brown and the Blues Crew playing live out there, which sounds pretty good. I guess Rick yelled at Mark to play some Santana, and they did that for him. So I guess we better play Santana again this week. I'll get that on in a little bit here. Also have Grateful Dead's live album Steal Your Face lined up for a double shot here pretty soon. And I also heard from Hans up there in Fort Yukon here today, who says we are definitely blaring out of their radios up there in Fort Yukon today. And I love that, you know. Because it's like oxygen. Love, I mean. Right?

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Bruce Springsteen right there. That's coming in by request here on KIYU from Jerry Nolner. It's Bruce Springsteen doing Rockin' All Over the World right there. Of course, you probably picked up on that. Jerry Nolner, of course, a heritage DJ here at KIYU. He's been on this radio station since pretty close to the beginning, if not the first year. I don't know for sure. He doesn't remember either. I've asked him. We are working on year number 40. Right now here at KIYU. It's the 40th anniversary year from 1986 on July the 4th. And we're moving up on that date here pretty quick, too. Good to be with you right now, all over the state of Alaska, you know, from coast over to the border, including KZPA and Fort Yukon up there listening in. Thank you all for having your radio on this afternoon. I got an announcement for our friends here in Galena. And the surrounding area, really, the Tribal Youth Culture Camp coming up thanks to Loudoun. It'll be at Loudoun Tribal Camp located on Cranberry Lake and Pilot Slough next month, July 13th through the 16th, for the kids ages 10 to 18. Sign them up today. The deadline is July 1st, so don't sit around and wait on this. Better make the call and get over to Loudoun and sign them up today, parents, for firearm safety, first aid training, elder youth activities, and just fun and games in general, and we like those, of course. I like requests around here. Been getting quite a few here this afternoon. And one from Tanana to go right now, as a matter of fact. We have weather for all eight zones coming up pretty soon, and it's, you know, it's kind of clouding over here in Galena, and there's a few dark ones floating around out there, too. So we'll talk about that. And I got a request here from Sam the Sham and the Pharaohs.

little King Crimson right there that maybe you hadn't heard before. I like to sneak something a little off the wall in there for you now and then. That's from a record called In the Wake of Poseidon, and the song's called Cat Food. Bet you didn't know there was a song about cat food outside of TV commercials, did you? That was some of the last singing that Greg Lake ever did with King Crimson there. He was already on his way out the door, but Robert Fripp talked him into hanging out for one more record in the studio. Didn't tour behind it with him, but yeah. Cat food. Let's get on with the weather forecast. What do you think? It's 72.3 degrees. It's actually on the slide a little bit here in Galena because the sun has slipped behind the cloud. And it's getting a little thicker out there. I don't know if it's going to rain. It's not quite that dark, but, you know, it might a little bit later on. Looks like the 30% chance may come true this afternoon. A low tonight of mid-50s. A high tomorrow under sunny skies, supposed to reach 80 out here in Galena. And on Thursday, too, around here, and maybe Friday as well. Heading over to Tanana for another warm forecast. I see a thunderstorm has set in on Tanana, according to my readout here at 75 degrees. A high today of 82 is expected. A low tonight of upper 40s. A little cooler tomorrow at 73 degrees for a peak, and that's partly sunny for Tanana Wednesday, but right back up there, 78 and 81 for Thursday and Friday. Over to St. Mary's, it's partly sunny and 67 degrees. Thank you. The clouds have parted over in St. Mary's. It's about time. A high today might still reach 73, a low tonight in the upper 40s. You'll see a high tomorrow and on Thursday, about 72 degrees. They're in St. Mary's. There's some sunshine. I see Fairbanks has also pulled out of the rain. It's 67 degrees, at least for the moment. The high today is supposed to reach 76 over that way. However, the chance of rain is still 80% through the night, the low in the mid-40s. We'll see partly sunny skies tomorrow and a high of 69 there in Fairbanks. A little cooler for Wednesday, but again, the temperatures are on the climb again Thursday, Friday. Let's see about Nenana. Also getting wet over there in Nenana, 63 degrees. Looks like 74 is still attainable. We'll see if you can get there. That's the prediction. A low tonight of 44 and a high tomorrow upper 60s. And a 40% chance of diminishing rain there in Nenana. Hope to get you back in some sunshine at some point, but the rest of the week is looking kind of cloudy over your way. Up in Fort Yukon, I'm hearing they've cleared 80 over there today. Hans at KZPA told me it was 82 at his place. The sun continuing to shine. They're saying it could stir up a thunderstorm a little bit later on in your neighborhood. A 60% chance, actually, for a while this evening and part of the overnight. But clearing back off by morning. It's going to be a low tonight of 52 and a high tomorrow, mid-70s, and sun shining all over your Wednesday there in Fort Yukon. Your Thursday and Friday both looking pretty good for it, too. Let's get over to Toke. Overcast skies and 54 degrees. I heard a firsthand account that it's raining all over them there, too. A high today of 60 to 65 there in Toke. Work on it. A low tonight of 41 and a high tomorrow under sunny skies in Toke for Wednesday. It'll be around 70, give or take. Get over to Eagle finally now. It's overcast skies and 61 degrees. Keep climbing. It's supposed to be 75 in spite of the showers and a chance of rain at 80%. It is supposed to slowly taper off overnight tonight. Gradually clearing with a low of 41 and a high tomorrow 77. Mostly sunny for Wednesday and partly sunny and 77 on Thursday. Oh, I'll get it together. Right now, the band. You know, life is a carnival. Don't forget to go to the street fair tomorrow. It's our little carnival here in Galena. We'll see you out there starting at noon at the hall.

this day in Alaska history for June 23rd. I'm Tim Bodoni. In 1888 on this day, the first Protestant church to be built in Alaska, the Lutheran Church in Sitka, was leveled by order of the U.S. District Court. The court found the log building to be poorly constructed and unsafe for habitation. In 1897, John G. Brady took office as the fifth governor of the District of Alaska, appointed by President William McKinley. He served as governor all the way until 1906. Pope Pius XII established the Catholic Diocese of Juneau on this day in 1951. The new diocese consisted of Kodiak Island, the Kenai Peninsula, Anchorage, the Matanuska Valley, Cordova, and Valdez, in addition to Southeast Alaska. A separate diocese for South Central Alaska, based in Anchorage, came about later. And in the very busy year of 1972, Bering Straits Native Corporation, the regional corporation based in Nome, officially incorporated on this day, as did Koniag Incorporated, the regional corporation for Kodiak Island. Those are a few of the things that happened on this day in Alaska history. This Day in Alaska History for Community Radio of Alaska is produced at KIYU Galena.

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from Camel's Mirage LP. There's one called Free Fall here on KIYU. I don't have the one with the Camel Cigarettes cover on it. That was not the original cover of the album. And I don't think the band ever appreciated that too much. I think that was a record company decision. It probably helped with marketing a little bit in some weird way, but, you know, it was the 70s, I suppose. 2:26 on a Tuesday afternoon, you know, it's looking a little bit less like rain out my window now. We'll see. I don't know. I hear Tanana's catching a thunderstorm right now, or was a few moments ago. You know how quickly they can come and go. But don't be surprised around here, you know, if we do get wet here this evening, I think. I hope it doesn't rain on Mary Peltola when she comes here on Thursday. I don't think it will. The midday on Thursday is looking pretty good for sunshine and nice warm temperatures for her visit. She'll be out here, you know, on Thursday at the community hall here in Galena. Candidate for Senate, Mary Peltola, coming to visit us this week, Thursday, June 25th, 12:30 to 1:30 in the afternoon. So come on out and catch her while you can. And don't forget to vote. You know, just in general, you know, not telling you how, just telling you, you gotta vote. Because, you know, it's pretty important. My name is Dave Patty. So happy to be with you this afternoon. We're alive and we're kicking. And kick it.

I woke last night to the sound of thunder. How far off, I sat and wondered. Started humming a song from 1962. Ain't it funny how the night moves? When you just don't seem to have as much to lose. Strange how the night moves.

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Today is June 23rd. Let's take a look back at today in rock and roll history. 1965. Motown Records releases Tracks of My Tears by Smokey Robinson and the Miracles. The song was written by the group based on a riff that Miracles guitarist Marv Tarplin had come up with. Their version would reach number 16 on the U.S. pop charts.

0: 1975. Alice Cooper broke six of his ribs after he fell off the stage during a concert in Vancouver. Several dates of his Welcome to My Nightmare tour had to be canceled.
1: Welcome to my
0: Same day in 75, Jefferson Starship's LP Red Octopus was released. The album marked the return of singer Marty Balin, who went on to be number one in the U.S. and became the band's biggest seller.

1979. Supertramp's album Breakfast in America rose to the top of the U.S. album chart on the strength of three hit singles. The LP would win two Grammys and sell in excess of 18 million copies worldwide.

rock and roll birthdays on this date. June Carter Cash, born Valerie June Carter, Grammy-winning member of the pioneering 60s country gospel royalty, the Carter family, and later the performing wife of Johnny Cash, born in 1929 in Macy Spring, Virginia. 1937, Crickets guitarist Nicky Sullivan, and in 1940, original Beatles bassist Stu Sutcliffe. And that's a look back at June 23rd, today in rock and roll history.

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1: It's a weather forecast here for the lower Keokuk and middle Yukon valleys. It does look like a 30% chance of rain around here in Galena through the night. Could even be some thunder. It'll be a low about 56, but clearing those skies back off by morning to mostly sunny conditions for Wednesday. Another high expected in the neighborhood of 80, and Thursday looking much the same around here. Over to Tanana, they have seen some thunder and lightning this evening. Could be a little more tonight at a 30% chance. Partly cloudy by morning, though, with a low of upper 40s. For tomorrow, it looks partly sunny and a high 70 to 75. You'll be back up in the neighborhood of 80, give or take, on Thursday and Friday there in Tanana. Over to St. Mary's, where I heard the sun finally came out this afternoon. Looking for partly cloudy skies this evening. The low in the upper 40s, sunny tomorrow and a high of 72. And it looks partly sunny for Thursday and 72 degrees again out there on the Yukon Delta.
2: 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Tomorrow I'll be right back plowing, setting the woods on fire.
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7: Live from NPR News in Washington, I'm Ryland Barton. The Trump administration is pushing back on reports that Iran didn't agree to allow nuclear weapons inspectors into the country. Secretary of State Marco Rubio says the Iranians should know what the terms of the agreement are.
8: We know what they agreed to do, and now they'll either do it or they won't. And if they do, the process moves forward, and if they don't, the president will have some decisions to make.
7: Rubio is in the United Arab Emirates on a tour of Gulf countries aimed at easing their concerns over the preliminary Iran deal. Rubio will also hold meetings in Kuwait and Bahrain, nations that Iran hit with missiles and drones in retaliation for U.S.-Israeli airstrikes. The Supreme Court has ruled that a Louisiana man cannot seek financial damages for having his religious liberty violated while in prison. NPR's Jason DeRose reports the 6-3 decision fell along ideological lines.
9: Damon Landor is a practicing Rastafarian, and while incarcerated in Louisiana, state prison officials forcibly cut off his dreadlocks. The haircut violated Landor's religious beliefs. That was not in dispute. But the court majority ruled the Religious Land Use and Institutionalized Persons Act, under which the case was brought, can't be used to hold prison officials financially responsible, even if they violate inmates' rights. In her dissent, Justice Ketanji Brown Jackson wrote that the ruling means, quote, prisoners who suffer violations of their religious freedom in state prisons, no matter how blatant, will often be left remediless. Jason DeRose, NPR News.
7: A federal appeals court is allowing the Trump administration to resume carrying out speedy deportations of unauthorized migrants across the U.S. The panel threw out a lower court ruling that temporarily blocked President Trump's expanded use of expedited removal. Trump wants to quickly remove more migrants from the country without allowing them to appear before a judge first. The policy has previously been applied only to those caught near the border shortly after crossing. A sell-off in tech stocks gathered pace today, with the Nasdaq falling more than 2%. As NPR's John Ruich reports, the market is jittery about the hype around artificial intelligence.
10: Tech stocks broadly lost ground, and they were led by chip makers, including NVIDIA, AMD, and Intel. One semiconductor index on the Philadelphia Exchange dropped nearly 8%. One of the biggest losers of the day was Micron Technology, an Idaho-based maker of memory chips. Its shares fell more than 13% ahead of an earnings report on Wednesday. The stock has had a meteoric rise over the past 12 months, soaring nearly 800% amid a global memory chip shortage. But investors will be parsing its earnings for signs that demand is strong and that the company thinks it'll remain that way in the coming months. Analysts are looking for signals that the AI boom will continue apace. John Ruich, NPR News.
7: Philanthropic donations in the U.S. rose to $617 billion in 2025, marking a 3% increase from the previous year. This is NPR. President Trump says six people have been arrested for damaging the reflecting pool in Washington, D.C., which Trump recently ordered to be painted what he calls American flag blue ahead of Independence Day. In a social media post, Trump said without evidence that there had been a 350-foot gash cut in the liner. Trump said damage to the pool was, quote, purposefully and criminally done. Nearly a quarter of students are chronically absent from school. NPR's Sequoia Carrillo reports on how some states are addressing the crisis.
5: A student is considered chronically absent if they miss 10% of school for any reason. And in the U.S., that rate sits at 1 in 4 students. That's still up from the 1 in 6 rate prior to the COVID-19 pandemic. Attendance Works, a national nonprofit that looks at the obstacles to getting students to class, is out with its annual report on student attendance. It finds that more states are focusing on local specific guidance to help teachers and administrators prevent absenteeism before it becomes a problem. More states are also investing in data systems to track how many students are absent in real time. This way, districts know when something is a problem versus a year later when they run the numbers. Sequoia Carrillo, NPR News.
7: The U.S. is easing its restrictions on Iran's World Cup team. The Department of Homeland Security says the squad can travel into the country 2 days before its next match in Seattle. Iran's squad had complained about the travel restrictions levied on the team for the first 2 matches in Los Angeles. The team was not permitted to travel from its base camp in Tijuana, Mexico, to Los Angeles until the day before. 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
12: 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I'm Lauren Dixon, and we've got a little bit of sunshine returning later in the week. Thursday, Friday, it looks like the Weather Service says high temperatures in the upper 60s, some sunshine coming back our direction as soon as possible. And in the meantime, looking forward to sharing some great new music, some classics as well, and lean into the local and indigenous music categories as always. Coming up, we'll be hearing from Counting Crows, Umphrey's McGee, and why not start with an artist who is on their way to Alaska? This is kind of why we added the new single from Old Crow Medicine Show. We added it to rotation because we love the band Old Crow Medicine Show, but this track features Molly Tuttle, who is on her way to Alaska this fall for Salmon Fest. So let's check out Last American Waltz, the new single from Old Crow Medicine Show on KNBA.

says she's one in a million. Other people tend to agree. 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

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Coming up, we're going to give you the details on how you can be a part of the local music scene by improving your skills coming up this fall. 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It is the artist Parker Johnson with a new single, Northern Hope, a debut this month on KMBA.

0: sharing new music on KMBA, something that's very fun to be able to express on a public radio station without a corporate playlist. So you get some cool new music from a band like The Revivalists, another group that's been on Up to Alaska. We also heard from Vusi Malasela, and we heard local sounds from Parker Johnson to boot. It's 3:32, a Tuesday afternoon with some cool temperatures outside, some clouds out there that are going to drift away by Thursday and Friday, so says the National Weather Service. So get ready for possibly another good weekend. Some cool music coming up from Fantastic Cat. But first, I want to tell you how you can be a better part of the music community if you want to learn how to play something. Like, how about mandolin, guitar, banjo? Maybe you want to be a songwriter. Maybe you want to improve those skills that you're already working on. The Acoustic Alaska Guitar Camp is coming up, and it is set for August 30th through September 5th. We sponsor the annual camp that offers guitar, voice, mandolin, and songwriting enthusiasts a chance to work with international instructors, people like Kim Ritchie and Radim Zenkel. More information about the instructors and the details of the camp at acousticalaska.com. KMBA is sponsored by the Acoustic Alaska Guitar Camp. Well, coming up, we have the local sounds of James Glaves. We'll hear Death Cab for Cutie, and Fantastic Cat is coming up next.
1: Stanley Clark has one mission.
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1: And in a career spanning over 7 decades, it's safe to say he succeeded. For Sense of Place Philadelphia, the composer and bassist joins me to talk about his Philadelphia roots. It's Stanley Clark on the Next World Cafe.
0: And that's what's coming up on tonight's World Cafe, 6 o'clock here on KNBA. It's another single from a band we've spotlighted before. They're sometimes called the Traveling Wilburys of the 2020s, the group Fantastic Cat. Now, how did they get that name? Kind of like you might expect. They were out before a first recording session of theirs, walked into a New York City bar, and asked a waitress what they should call the band, and she blurted out, Fantastic Cat.

0: It is the 18th studio album from Tori Amos, just recently released in the month of May. It's a, the album, is it a CD or an album? It's an album. It's called In Times of Dragons, and that one, Stronger Together, is one of the more simple and straightforward tracks from an album that is a pretty acerbic look at today's democracy. Tori Amos with new music. 7 minutes now before 4 o'clock. NPR news break at the top of the hour. More tunes coming up, including a new single in 2025 from the Indigenous band The Muddy River Band. We'll hear from them next.
1: In a rare display of bipartisanship, the U.S. Senate approved a landmark affordable housing bill. But native housing advocates say it neglects specific mention of the population that is disproportionately most affected by the high cost of housing. We'll hear more on the next Native America Calling.
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